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2: Ah, welcome back. Well, it's 10 o'clock here. You're listening to Our Cat's Eclectic here on Valley FM. My name's Andy. I'll be with you through till midday. Before we do anything, we'll do the weather. It's 14.4 at the moment. It feels like 10.7. We're looking at a high of 18 degrees to get to the today. Tomorrow we have 1 till 17. Thursday, 3 to 11. Friday, minus 1 to 13. Saturday, 0 to 17. Sunday, 1 to 19. And rain, probably not much around, most likely on Thursday, but only about a millimetre if the forecast is correct. I'm just going to check Canberra, because I probably fall in the Canberra area. Yeah, we're still in the... I'm doing that for personal reasons, because anyway. So, we're looking at protest songs, and we're going to go to Jesse Wells, who's the current, current protest singer in the US, or a folk singer who sings protest songs. He does loads of songs. And here's a song called The Great Caucasian God. And I wonder who this could mean.

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There's a lot of folks who fear death coming quick and swift in the night, stealing away from them the toil of their hands and the fruits of their labor. But I say unto you today, there ain't a crueler trick that death has ever played on man than fooling a man into thinking that while his soul was quite dead inside,

place like my people are special and magical or something, and your love of Native Americans is rooted in the romance of our existence, something to fantasize about, unique, exotic.

0: superiority, something you don't have to think about because you don't have to think about it. And look, your privilege is showing. I hope you learn two things here. First, don't do that. And second, why do you spend so much time complaining and not putting your energy into actually helping your people be better? By not being this, not this, never this, the capacity.
1: I must be one of the few people in the world who really loves being old. You know, you've got time to think about it all. And I think I'm very privileged. It's a lovely sort of freedom.
2: 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Thank you. Your stories
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4: Ah, welcome back. We just heard Dead Pioneers, a Midwestern Indigenous performer, and the Caucasity, and before that we had The Great Caucasian God by Jesse Wells. We're going to go back to 1970s now, and one of the archetypal, it's John Lennon, and he's going to sing a song called Power to the People, because we're supposed to have that in a democracy, but quite often we don't feel that we do.

The wonderful Joni Mitchell there, and singing about the ideals of Woodstock, and of course Woodstock never being forgiven for being a hippie event when people came together and were nice to each other. And before that we had John Lennon saying they should have more of the stuff that they did at Woodstock, and power to the people. Well, it's coming up to 25 past 10. You're listening to our Cats Eclectic on Valley FM 89.5. We're delving into protest songs, and we go into an archetype one, again protesting racism and encouraging community activity. This is Bob Marley, and of course, and a fabulous song called Stir It Up.

0: This is your captain speaking. We're about to hit some strong turbulence, so please fasten your seat. Oh, hang on. I just got a video of my son with our dog. Look at that.
1: Imagine the pilot of a plane putting lives at risk like this. Yet some people think it's still okay to text and drive. Texting takes your eyes off the road, risking your life and the lives of others. Stop texts, stop wrecks.
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3: Welcome back. We just heard Billy Bragg and Bob Marley. Bob Marley encouraging community activity. Billy singing a different way. He was singing about Thatcher's Britain and focusing more on his own personal life at a time when basically Thatcher and the Conservative government at the time were removing futures from a whole heap of people across England and Scotland and Ireland by closing things down, by removing a whole heap of programmes that help people, basically because of financial concerns, which, you know, governments do in times. And then, of course, if you lived under Thatcher, you know how horrible it was, and I did, and I'm in Australia now, and what can I do about that? These things come and go. Well, we're going to continue with two more songs. We're going to start with the master of all, Bob Dylan, and a song called, well, I hope we hear this song soon. Hear the bells on Sunday morning. One day maybe they'll ring for this. This is the Chimes of Freedom Park.

broken toe. 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Flashing for the warriors whose strength is not to fight,

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2: You'd be surprised how many adults aren't able to write a letter, or read a website, or a tax form. But it's never too late to learn. Phone this number.

Ah, welcome back. You're listening to Wildcats Eclectic. We just finished that rather long segment with New Model Army and Small Town England, and again mirroring Billy Bragg's change of focus from the society to the personal, because, you know, and again writing about what it's like to live under Thatcher's Britain. This is 1983 for both songs, and it's about basically, you know, the whole world being, the horizons being chopped off and the whole world being restricted to, you know, going down the pub and having a pint and then, you know, going back home drunk and then getting up and going back to work the next day. If you are lucky enough to live in the south and have a job, or live up the north and have a job but not have those jobs closed down for political gain. Anyway, so that's over for this week. We'll be back next week to look at some more, or if you've got suggestions for protest songs you'd like to hear, perhaps you could write to our email address here. It's rcatseclectic, one word, at gmail.com. Who knew there was a website, an email address for the radio show? I've had it for months. Well, I've had it since the start, but I never promote it. Anyway, back to some Australian music now. This is the Duke of Randwick and a song called Time Goes, and then we're going to go to another Kurt Elling song, if you're lucky.

There we have the Duke of Randwick and a song called Time Goes. I can't fit in. Well, I could fit Kurt Elling in, but I'm going to go into a Peter Gabriel song instead, and we'll try and get Kurt in the next hour. I've still got about nearly 3 hours of music to fit in the final hour. That's going to be interesting how I do that. I obviously won't do it. Anyway, stay tuned for 1976 songs, and we'll have more weather and more music after the news. 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Enjoy.

Yes, welcome to the final hour of Our Cats Eclectic here on Valley FM 89.5. My name's Andy. I'll be with you through to midday when the Community Radio Folk Show takes over and leads you into an afternoon of listening. We're looking at a high today of, I don't know why the thing's doing this, the high today of 18. With tomorrow, at the moment it is 15.8, so up close to 11. It only feels like 12. So high today of 18. Tomorrow we've got one today to 18. Tomorrow three to 11. Friday minus 1 to 13. Saturday 1 to 17. Sunday 1 to 19. Before we go into the new week. Right, well, we're going to head back to 1976, and we're going to an album by Joni Mitchell. So she's getting another play today. An album called Hegira, which was pretty much my first introduction to her, and it wasn't that long ago. And this song is a song called Furry Sings the Blues, and it's absolutely fantastic. And then we're going to go, over from American or Canadian songs written on the road to David Bowie writing songs in Berlin.

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1: Ah, welcome back. We just heard David Bowie singing Golden Years from the 1976 album Station to Station. And before that, we had Joni Mitchell on Furry Sings the Blues, giving her impression of New Orleans. And you may have heard her name check, W.C. Handy. You probably are very familiar with a song of his he wrote called St. Louis Blues, which has been covered in the jazz and the blues genre ever since. So, very famous. I think he played trumpet and, you know, jazz musician in New Orleans in the early 20s, wrote songs as well. I've got a community announcement to make called Powering the Brain. So this is for us over 50 people, because our brains are dying hourly, it seems. Staying Connected has many exciting activities for the over 50s group. There is a free talk and taste section about powering the brain, facilitated by Nutrition Australia, Mura Lanyon Youth and Community Centre, 22 Sydney Nolan Street, Condor. This happens next Tuesday, 12th of May, between 10 a.m. and 11 a.m. So you'll have to sacrifice listening to my show to go, but, you know, you can power your brain through nutrition. They will talk about understanding the role of nutrition in brain function, memory and fighting dementia, learn about key nutrients for brain health, free taste testing, tomato bruschetta. If you are interested, or if you are interesting as well, register yourself or a loved one by calling 02-6185-2090 or email mylycc.manager@ywca-canberra.org.au. 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Well, let's kick on with some Australian music here on Valley FM, and this is the Peregrines and Sunset Stroll.

Oh, poor Larissa. And a song called, Larissa and Trying to Figure Out and Understand. And before that, we had the Perugians and Sunset Stroll. That one was Australian. The Larissa one was American. Well, most community radio shows, they play some Vivaldi and the Changing of the Seasons. To show you how far behind the times I am, I'm just finally getting to summer. So this is Presto, but this is performed by Jacques Lucia Trio. So it has a jazz inflection. Although sometimes you play it so fast, it ends up being straight. We'll see what happens.

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1: 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My name's Andy. I've got just under half an hour left of the show before the Community Radio Folk Show takes over. We just heard another Australian artist called Summer Rain and the version of Me You Know. I've got another Community Radio community announcement to make. This is about the Tuggeranong Evening View Club. Ladies and gentlemen, ladies, come and join the Tuggeranong Evening View Club. The View Club meets on the fourth Tuesday of each month, so this month it's the 26th, 7pm to 9pm at the Emmendale Vikings Club on 6 Ricardo Street, Wanniassa. 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

0: going to go to that Kurt Elling song I promised you, and I'm playing this just because it's a cracking joke. Anyway, this is a song. I'm not going to announce the song. I'll back announce it. Just have a listen.
1: Yes, another one from the Steal from the Rich catalog of tunes. They're no longer with us. They can't defend themselves except through the attorneys, and they don't come out to my show, so they never know what I'm up to.

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His wife said, "Welcome home, dear. 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He said, "I've been gone away 3 years, darling, won't you please explain?" 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
1: Ah, welcome back. Well, you've just heard Mannequin Pussy, and sometimes before that we had Kurt Elling and his take on Pennies from Heaven called Benny's from Heaven. Well, in a little time available to me, I'm going to play some Australian music. This is the latest release from Tim Zinn and a song called Apple Cider.

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1: Welcome back. We just heard Willie G and Clean Air, and before that, Tim Zen, an apple cider, two Australian artists there. Well, in the last 10 minutes of Arcat's Eclectic, stay tuned for Community Radio Folk Show, another Australian song to take us towards the news. This is Al B and What's the Point?

Well, there's a fabulous piece of music by Albie. What was it called again? It was called What's the Point? Well, you've been listening to Wildcats Eclectic here on Valley FM 89.5. I hope you enjoyed the show. I hope to be back next week. We've got the Community Radio Folk Show taking off after I go. But before I go anyway, I'm going to give you another quick review of the weather because I've got a bit of time on my hands. It's 16.2 at the moment. It feels like 13.4. We are looking at a high of 18 today. It's moved around. Why can't I find it? Because I'm, 18. Tomorrow we've got 1 to 18. Thursday, 3 to 11. Friday, minus 1 to 13. Saturday, 1 to 17. Sunday, 1 to 19. So, not too much rain about tomorrow and Thursday. Interestingly, there's diversions about how much rain's coming on Thursday, so we're just going to see that. Right, well, I hope you have a safe and warm afternoon, and I will catch you next week. We're going to take us out with a song. I hope you enjoy it. It's by Train. It's a song called Drops of Jupiter.

0: Hello and welcome to the National Community Radio Network Folk Show. I'm Jane Bauer, and for almost an hour I'm going to be playing some of my favourite music, Anglo-Celtic, North American and Australian traditional retro and contemporary folk music. Let's go to Ireland first, in fact Dublin, to Keela, an Irish fusion band. Keela means beautiful, and the track I'm going to play is Toge, go boge, and it means take it easy, slow down, chill out.
1: Uh-huh.

That was the Melbourne Scottish Fiddle Club with From St Kilda to King's Cross, as you know, written by Paul Kelly, and The Flying Home to Shelley tune that was written by Paul Gitzlitz. And the singer there was Neil Adam. And it's from an album called A Long Way From Home. Before that, I started off the program with Toge Go Boge, which is Slow Down or Chill Out, and it's from an album of the same name, and the group is Keela. We're going to go to Canberra now, and this is Humbug, but in their very, very early days when there are eight members and there are more a choir. It's from their album Celtic Circles, and it's I'm a Rover.

Well, they're from Queensland. That's Limerick with the one and only You from their album, which is fairly recent, Tales and Tributes. And before that, going back much further, Humbug with from their album Celtic Circles with I'm a Rover. And Mel Bennett, who is the only member who's still in the band today, is going to send me some more current music. So I'm looking forward to playing that in the future. Well, coming up next, we're going to go to Sydney this time. This is Going Grey. And again, I haven't heard these this group before. They're called Queen Porter Stomp.

0: Well, we've been jumping all over the country. That's the Runaway Strings, and they're from Ararat, from their album Blackwood, which is going to be released later this year. And that track is called Baby When It's Gone, It's Gone, reflecting on how the performers there are concerned about the music changing in the US. Before that, it was Queen Porter Stomp from Sydney with Going Grey, and I love the lyrics of that. Well, you're listening to the National Community Radio Network Folk Show. I'm Jane Bauer, and you can listen to this program at the same time on the same station that you're listening to now. I'm pre-recording this in the studios of Radio Adelaide in South Australia, Kaurna Country. And thank you, wherever you are in Australia, for joining me. It's fantastic. Okay, we're going to go to England now. This is English singer-songwriter Polly Palusma. She teaches at Cambridge and is researching folk music. She's just put out a new album, well, last year, called Wildfires. And each track has got a prologue, and I've never seen this done before. This is Paper Cathedral.
1: Feels like one of those pure cathedrals.

Rusby, or Rusby, from the north of England, from her album When They All Looked Up, and that's Let Your Light Shine. And she was joined by the Barnsley Youth Choir there, and that song is for her daughters and anybody else who's listening. And before that, it was the Union of Different Kinds, and it was the Port Isaac's Fisherman's Friends. Another really uplifting song, I thought. Okay. And the first of those three, because they're all English performers, was Polly Pelusima. And it was Paper Cathedrals from her album Wildfires. I'll be playing more from that album in future because there's some great tracks on it. I saw Winborne perform at the National Folk Festival just recently. This is from their album of Hard Times and Harmony. They're from the US. And this is Viva la Quince Brigada. And it means long live the 15th Brigades, who are an international brigade that was formed in 1936 to oppose Franco in Spain.

an unusual arrangement of Woody Guthrie's song Pastures of Plenty. That was John McCutcheon from the US and Tom Chapin from the album Doing Our Job. And then before that, it was Winborne, also of the US, from their album of Hard Times and Harmony, with Viva la Quince Brigada. Okay, we're going to stay in the US. This is, maybe it's Canada, I should say. Let's stay in North America. This is Loudon Wainwright III from his album Haven't Got the Blues Yet. And it's I Knew Your Mother. And his daughter, Martha, is also on the track.

That was Loudon Wainwright III with I Knew Your Mother. Really honest song, isn't it? He was joined by his daughter there, Martha Wainwright, on that track from the album Haven't Got the Blues Yet, in brackets. Well, I've come to the end of the program. Hope you've enjoyed my selection this week and that you'll listen again next week at the same time on the same station. Until then, look after yourself, care for your family and friends, and don't forget to carry out random acts of kindness. I'm Jane Bauer, pre-recording this program in the studios of Radio Adelaide. To take us out this week, this is Fishton from an album that's live, and they're from Canada. They were formed in 2000. They originally were Emmanuel and Pastille LeBlanc and Pascal Mios, but unfortunately Pastille is no longer with them, but she is playing on this album, and I'm going to play a group of jigs, I think. They're in French. Bye.

0: went to my doctor recently and was diagnosed as having diabetes, so I've got to start watching what I eat. The problem is, my wife and I love going out for a meal, and I'm worried about how we can keep eating out without ruining my eating plan.
1: If you enjoy eating out, having diabetes need not deprive you of this enjoyable experience. However, if you eat out regularly, you'll need to pay close attention to food choices and serving sizes. Try to choose meals that are lower in fat and particularly low in saturated fat. Choose menu items that contain breads, cereals, vegetables or fruits and which have a moderate amount of added sugar. If you're using insulin, be aware that your meal may be served later than usual, so take your insulin with you and give your injection as the meal arrives. You can also talk with your doctor or diabetes educator about ways to enjoy dining out while still managing your weight and your diabetes.
2: 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You know, you've got time to think about it all. And I think I'm very privileged. It's a lovely sort of freedom.
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0: Hey, Deidre, how's it going?
1: Hi, Joe. Listen, I need your help.
0: Yeah?
1: I am sick and tired of Oscar. He is being a real pest.
0: Yeah.
1: Can you please talk to him? I can't stand it.
0: Hey, hold on. I got another call here. Hey, Oscar.
2: Hey, Joe, man. You know, Deidre's on my last nerve, man. She's all over the Facebook talking about me, man.
0: You know what? I'm going to get the two of you on the line together and have you work it out.

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0: I love you too, Oscar.
1: Bye.
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3: throw down your gun. Hi, how you doing? This is James Rain for RAD, recording artists, actors and athletes against drink driving. You know, a great song can last forever, but so can the consequences of drink driving. Cause a crash because you drank too much and it'll follow you for the rest of your life. So when you know your friends have had too many, take their keys, drive them home, or stay up late listening to music. Just keep them off the road, because friends don't let friends drink drive. 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

Welcome to Hot, Sweet and Jazzy, an hour of music on the jazz spectrum. Ross Williamson with you today. In the next hour, we'll be hearing from a great range of good voices. We're going to hear Samara Joy singing, Bria Skonberg, the trumpeter, also singing. We're going to hear a lady called Daphne Rubini, who's new on the scene, I think. And we're going to kick off the program now with a gentleman called Danny Sinoff. Danny Sinoff is a pianist as well as a singer, and in April of 2026, he's released an album called Make Someone Happy. A lovely sentiment, that one. From Danny Sinoff's album, then, this is a tune written by Jerome Kern.

Why should I? I won't dance. Merci beaucoup. I know that music leads the way to romance. So if I hold you in my arms, I won't dance.

voice there belonged to Denny Sinoff. That's from his album Make Someone Happy. The guitarist we heard there doing so well was another Dan. That was Dan Wilson. I Won't Dance, tune written by Jerome Kern. You're listening to some jazz with Ross Williamson. That was a good start. Jesse Davis, the alto sax player, has released an album in April of 2026 called Reflections. He's performing here with a quartet, and it's a live recording made at a place called GB Juke Joint, Long Island City. Jesse Davis comes from New Orleans. He's now 60 years old. Jesse Davis now lives in Verona, Italy. He's lived there for 20 years, but he travels around to perform, of course. So here he is from that album Reflections. Spike Wilner's playing the piano, John Weber bass, Lewis Nash is the drummer, along with Jesse Davis playing alto. And this, well, there's an Italian reference in this title. It's called Funk Sugo. Sugo, of course, is a sauce in Italian.

Jesse Davis Quartet there. That was called Funk Sugo from the album Reflections. Hope you enjoy that, a man who now lives in Verona. You're listening to some jazz with Ross Williamson. Trust you're enjoying the program. Oh, the music now, and a singer called Daphne Rubini. She's from London, but now lives in Vancouver. And she's done a number of things professionally, including founding a big ukulele school, which is known as Ruby's Ukes. She's released an album in April of 26 called Whiskey Scented Kisses. And it's got some interesting music on it. Some of it original, this one not. This was composed in 1938 by Ralph Reed and Frederick Hollander and made famous by Nancy Wilson. It's called You Leave Me Breathless. And in the notes, Daphne says she likes how it celebrates imperfections, the quirks, gestures and little details that make us all fall in love. In an age so focused on surface beauty, its message feels especially tender. Daphne Rubini, You Leave Me Breathless.

that's a band led by the bass player Lucy Clifford. A lot of bass there, bass guitar in fact. She's a lady from Sydney's South Coast, and that album, called Between Spaces of Knowing, won the 2025 ARIA Award for Best Jazz Album. That track that we just heard was called Where We Listen. Lucy Clifford playing the bass, Frey Garbutt the piano, David Regler tenor, Alex Masso was the drummer, and in the band, the trumpeter there is Tom Avgenikos, and Chris Fields also is in there playing percussion. Hope you enjoyed that. Good Australian jazz from Lucy Clifford leading her sextet. And before that, we heard Daphne Rubini performing with her quintet, which is called Black Gardenia. From the album Whiskey Scented Kisses, we heard You Leave Me Breathless. Now, let's go back in time. We're about to venture into the realm of acoustic recording. So a recording made in 1923. This is King Oliver's Jazz Band, a recording made in April of 23 in Richmond, Indiana. The song is Dippermouth Blues, which was written either by King Oliver, who's the cornet player and leader of the band, or by the second cornet player, Louis Armstrong. They made two recordings of this. This one is the earlier one made for the Jennet label. Along with those two, we've got Honoré Dutré playing trombone, Johnny Dodds clarinet, Lil Hardin playing the piano, Baby Dodds on the drums, and the banjo player is Bill Johnson. He's a singer too. Dippermouth Blues.

King Oliver's Jazz Band, recorded there in April of 1923, and that was Dippermouth Blues. 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We make the show at The Pulse in Geelong for the Community Radio Network. 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Here is Bria Skonberg, playing the trumpet and singing, from the 2026 release Flying High, Still Soaring. There's an accompanying trio with her, led by the pianist and arranger Champion Fulton. This is a 1929 song written by Paul Denneker and Andy Razaf.

Skonberg doing the singing and the muted trumpet playing there. That was, of course, Sposen from 1929. Well, composed then, from the album Flying High, Still Soaring. Lars Danielsson, bass player, is quite an interesting gentleman, and he's very creative, as many musicians are, so he's created the title of his latest album, released in April of 2026. The title is Echomere. So, it's a newly invented word. The echo part describes an expansive field where sound resonates, and mir, spelled M-Y-R, is an Old Norse word for more. Lars Danielsson is, of course, Scandinavian. He's a Swede. He's got a quartet. They call themselves Libretto. So, Lars Danielsson plays bass. The pianist is from Martinique. His name is Gregory Privat. The guitarist is English, John Paricelli, and the drummer and percussionist is a Swede, that's Magnus Erström. They're joined on this track by Magnus Lindgren, the Swede, who's playing flute and alto flute. So, from the album Echomere, here's that group led by Lars Danielsson, and this is called Ascending.

Lars Danielsson's group called Liberetto there, quintet in that case, from the album Ecomia, that was called Ascending. Lovely sound. Well, the singer Samara Joy was in Australia in 2025. Sadly, she struggled with a bit of a voice ailment and had to cut her performances short, but she does have a wonderful voice, and we're about to hear it now. This is an album released under the name of Brian Lynch. He's a trumpeter, although he plays flugelhorn on this track. The album's called Torchbearers, came out in 2026, and this is a song written by the alto sax player Charles McPherson and Samara herself. It's called The Joy of Love.

Samara Joy singing there was called The Joy of Love, and it appears on the album under the name of Brian Lynch called Torch Bearers. Well, our final track for this hour features the drummer Charles Ruggiero, who's leading a trio here with Bob Reynolds playing tenor sax and Mike Garola the bass. Charles Ruggiero now lives in LA, but his childhood was very marked by jazz. His father, Vinnie, was a jazz musician. So visiting the Ruggiero home were people like Art Blakey, Philly Joe Jones, Freddie Hubbard and John Hendricks. No wonder the man turned to jazz. He had a decent academic career as well as a performing one. This is a live recording made in 2025 at The Baked Potato, which is a Los Angeles jazz club, been around since 1970. The album's called Charles Ruggiero Plays Monk Live. So this is a Thelonious Monk composition. It's called Monk's Dream.

0: right, all right. Welcome, welcome, welcome to the Baked Potato.
1: And so ends Hot, Sweet and Jazzy for another week. Thanks for your company. Our email address is hotsweetandjazzy@gmail.com. And we're on Facebook too. See you again next time. Until then, bye-bye from Ross Williamson.

Learn the signs of stroke and know how to act fast. F is for face. Has their face drooped? A is for arms. Can they lift both arms? S is for speech. Is their speech slurred? Do they understand you? T is for time. Call 000. Time is critical. Mm-hmm.

And that's a track called Hesab Kitab. And it comes from a woman who's based in San Francisco in California in the USA. Her name is Zenia, and I will spell that for you. It's Z-H-E-N-I-I-A. Zenia is her name. And she blends Persian music, the old Iran, with modern jazz, psychedelic rock, and a bit of hip-hop thrown in as well on some tracks. And she draws on her family's Persian musical legacy and a deep commitment to social justice, crafting some emotionally charged, politically rooted songs that move across both genres and generations. With bass at the center and electric oud weaving through her sets, Zenia's music is for grief, resistance, and joy, it says here. It's quite an album and it's caught my ear, and she's starting us off for this second hour of the Tiki Lounge Remix, where we're also going to be featuring some brand new jazz from the UK. So stick around for that. Right now, though, I do want to go back to this new album from Zenia. The album itself is called Sarab, S-A-R-A-A-B, Sarab, and it's a self-produced one from Zenia. This is a track called Jane Mariam. With strong genetic Persian influences, based these years in San Francisco, this is Zenia, right here in the Tiki Lounge Remix.

And that's a track called A Dance for the Spirits, and it comes from UK-based group known as Work Money Death. They're from Leeds in the UK, a jazz collective initiated in 2017 to back saxophonist Mr. Tony Burkle on his own album. He's been a veteran of the British jazz scene, as well as an instrumentalist and a composer for many years, deeply influenced by the spiritual jazz traditions forged by people like Alice Coltrane, Pharoah Sanders, and Sun Ra. And the band also features rotating members from the groups The Sorcerers and the Lewis Express, two well-known Leeds-based groups. And the central figures within it are the veteran saxophonist composer Tony Burkle himself, bassist and composer Neil Innes, and drummer Sam Hobbs. They issued their 2021 debut called The Space in Which the Uncontrollable Unknown Resides Can Be the Place. Great name for an album. Then they followed up in 2022 with an album called Thought, Action, Reaction, Interaction. And then they had a very limited EP in 2024 called Forgotten. They've got this brand new album out called A Portal to Here. It's out on the ATA label, and it features some pretty long but very well done tracks. I want to play you another one from it. This one's simply called Sometimes It's Death, from the group Work Money Death, from the album A Portal to Here, from the UK, Leeds to be specific, right here in the Tiki Lounge Remix.

and on a track called Cauldron. That's a new group out of London called Your Brother's Keeper, and it features the 85-year-old veteran sax player from the USA, Mr. Gary Bartz, B-A-R-T-Z, on a new album that's coming out called Where Rivers Meet. That'll be out in mid-June. So far, we've just got that one individual track from it, and it's pretty darn good. It's out on the Brownswood label. And if you don't know Gary Bartz, he was first exposed to jazz as a son of owners of a jazz nightclub in Baltimore, but he left there in 1958 to study at Juilliard School in New York. In the 1960s, he performed with people like Eric Dolphy and McCoy Tyner in Charles Mingus's jazz workshop. He then worked as a sideman with Max Roach and Abbey Lincoln before joining Art Blakey and the Jazz Messengers. And in 1968, he was a member of McCoy Tyner's band called Expansions. In the mid-70s, he joined Miles Davis's band for a while and performed with him at the famous Isle of Wight Festival in August there in 1969. He's continued on. He was just out here in Australia last year as part of the Melbourne International Jazz Festival, still playing very, very strongly at 85. Gary Bartz with the group Your Brother's Keeper from London, England there. Once again, the album is going to be out in mid-June called Where Rivers Meet. We look forward to hearing more tracks from that then.

listening to a track called Water of Life, the spiritual mix from multicultural Finnish group Majo, M-A-A-J-O, from Finland in Scandinavia, from the new album out called Water of Life, Dance Doves, out on the Wonder Wheel label. And that's about all the time we've got for this edition of the Tiki Lounge Remix. And the program, of course, is produced in the studios of 2BBFM in Bellingen, New South Wales. And it's heard all around this big old nation on over 65 community stations every week, like the fantastic one you're listening to right now. And it's all thanks to the beautiful folks at the Community Radio Network, CRN. 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And my reminder every week to you that if you'd like any more information about anything that you heard on this week's program, I do post up that full playlist each week on the program's own Facebook page. 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My name's Seth Jordan. I'm closing up the Tiki Lounge for yet another week, and I do hope that you can come back and join me again next time on your own incredible local community station. Adios, amigos. Ciao, ciao for now. Leaving you with a little bit more from Majo from Finland and the Majo sound system from the album Water of Life, Dance Dubs.

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0: My wife has been diagnosed with diabetes, and I'm trying to encourage her to get some exercise. How much should she be doing? And how will it help her?
1: If you have diabetes, you don't need to suddenly start going for long runs or long sessions at the gym. Regular physical activity can become an enjoyable part of your day, resulting in long-term benefits to your diabetes and your overall health. Getting regular physical activity and not smoking are both very important to the health of people with diabetes. Physical activity helps to improve the body's response to insulin, which can lower blood glucose levels. It will also help you to control your weight, lower your blood pressure, and improve your cholesterol, which reduces the risk of heart disease. It's recommended that you aim to spend a total of at least 30 minutes on most, if not all, days of the week, doing some form of moderate intensity physical activity. Remember to talk to your doctor about the types of physical activity that will be best for you.

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and a very good evening to you. A happy Gestohlen Liedernacht to all. Yes, it's our 10th annual Cover Versions Evening. How have we gotten away with it for this long? I can only assume that nobody's listening. This is Radio Free Tuggeranong on Valley FM. We're back for another Tuesday evening here on 89.5 FM, broadcasting live from the Valley FM studios at the Erindale Centre in beautiful downtown Waniasa, and also coming to you online at www.valleyfm.com. As I say, it is our 10th annual Cover Versions Evening. We've got a lot of interesting cover versions to get through this evening. Some play it fairly straight down the line, others add a nice interesting little twist to the original, and there are others that make me glad of the relative anonymity of being a radio presenter. Nobody's going to recognise me on the street and pull me up for playing these songs, so I'm quite happy about some of those. Without any further ado, let's make a start.

on Valley FM. That's the President of the United States of America and their version of the Buggles' Video Killed the Radio Star. Scary Pockets was up before that with Hanson's Mbop. And we started off this week with the Party Boys covering Argent's Hold Your Head Up. This is Radio Free Tuggeranong on Valley FM. It's 11 and a half minutes after 8 and we're working our way through our 10th annual evening of cover versions. It's not going to get any less weird from here, put it that way. This next one is a rather unconventional cover version, at least in the context of the other ones I'm going to play this evening. It started off as a poem in the early 19th century. It was then adapted into a hymn somewhere around 1916. And then in the early 70s, Emerson, Lake and Palmer got their hands on it and gave it a very grandiose progressive rock arrangement. And here they are now.

0: on Valley FM. That's the Cardigans giving their high-pitched synth pop leanings to Black Sabbath, of all things. Sabbath, Bloody Sabbath was the track that we heard. Zoot was up before that, and their cover of the Beatles' Eleanor Rigby. This is Radio Free Tuggeranong on Valley FM. It's 24 minutes after 8, and just because it's a cover versions evening, that doesn't mean that we can not play the community announcements. So that's going to be coming up very shortly, but before we get to that, we'll have a listen to this one. This is an AC/DC cover, courtesy of Yothu Yindi.
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with their version of Burt Bacharach's Trains and Boats and Planes. That's Fountains of Wayne on Valley FM. We also heard from Typo Negative and a cover of Seals and Crofts' Summer Breeze. And Rod Stewart and Jeff Beck were in there as well, covering Curtis Mayfield's People Get Ready. This is Radio Free Tuggeranong on Valley FM. It's 17 and a half minutes away from 9, and a lot to come between now and 10 o'clock this evening. We've just had a 70s soft rock anthem turned into a gothic metal thing, and now we're going to have a metal thing turned into something quite different. Covering Motorhead, this is Francine Quinn.

on Valley FM. That's Soundgarden and their version of Devo's Girl You Want. We also heard from Petra Haden with Journey's Don't Stop Believin', and Richard Clapton was in there as well with a fairly straight-ahead version of Buffalo Springfield's For What It's Worth. This is Radio Free Tuggeranong on Valley FM. It's 3.5 minutes away from 9. So that's basically it for the first hour of the show. But we do have the second hour coming up, and it's got even more cover versions. Oh, so many wonderful things to come. There's always one or two songs when I put together these cover version playlists where I think, can I get away with playing this? Are people just going to get really, really, really upset with me? And there's a couple of songs like that this evening. And this next song is most definitely one of them. I'm not going to pre-announce it. I think it's best if you just go in blind.

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1: Thank you. Back in 1962, 63, and 64, and part of 65, we had a very young and famous guitar player with us by the name of Mr. Jimi Hendrix. Jimmy's not here anymore. While he was with us, he inspired our youngest brother, Ernest Isley. We like to feature young Ernest Isley now on lead guitar.

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1: Mesdames et messieurs, nous avons l'honneur ce soir de vous présenter la nouvelle collection de Rammstein.

on Valley FM. That's Sturgill Simpson covering Nirvana's In Bloom. We also heard from Rammstein with their version, their very German version, appropriately enough, of Kraftwerk's The Model. Limp Bizkit were in there as well with their hilarious version of George Michael's Faith. And we also had a very long, very live version of Carole King's It's Too Late, performed by the Isley Brothers. This is Radio Free Tuggeranong on Valley FM. It's coming up to 25 minutes past nine, which means that we're about time for another community announcement break. Yay! But before we get to that, we'll have a listen to this one. A Michael Jackson cover, courtesy of The Civil Wars.

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on Valley FM. That's Living Colour and their cover of Talking Heads' Memories Can't Wait. King Harvest was up before that with the Love and Spoonful's Summer in the City. And we also heard from Jonathan Colton and his version of Sir Mix-a-Lot's Baby Got Back. This is Radio Free Tuggeranong on Valley FM. It's 16 and a half minutes away from 10, which means we've only got time for a few more tracks between now and the end of Gestohlen Liedernacht for another year. And this next track is probably the most obscure one that we're going to play this evening. Tucked away on side four of the Beatles' White Album, in amongst all the other weirdness that's there, is this song about the perils of eating too much chocolate and losing all your teeth. It's a strange song to begin with. It's a very strange contender for a cover version, and especially when you consider it's being performed by jazz legend Ella Fitzgerald.

0: on Valley FM. That's Florence and the Machine with Robert Palmer's Addicted to Love. We also heard from Lo Fang with You're the One That I Want, originally from the Grease soundtrack. And The Reels gave us their version of Burt Bacharach's This Guy's in Love. That's it for us. It's 2 minutes away from 10 and time for us to pack up and head for home once again. This has been Radio Free Tuggeranong. And if we hear going according to plan, it will be again at the same time next week, just with fewer cover versions. We're on 8 till 10 next Tuesday evening, and you can join us here on 89.5 FM in Tuggeranong, or you can listen online at www.valleyfm.com. Thanks very much for your company this week. I hope you can join us again next Tuesday for something entirely different. Bye for now.
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1: Now that I have diabetes, do I have to give up drinking? I know most alcoholic drinks have a lot of sugar in them, but is it okay to have a couple from time to time?
2: 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When mixing drinks, use low joule or diet mixes such as diet cola, diet ginger ale, and diet tonic water. You should also be aware that drinking a lot of alcohol can cause hypoglycemia if you're taking insulin or certain diabetes tablets. So remember to drink in moderation and be sure to discuss your alcohol use with your doctor or dietitian.
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0: don't know if this makes sense, but you're my hallelujah. Give me a time and place, I rendezvous it, I fly to it, I beat you there. Girl, you know I got you, us, trust. A couple things I can't spell without you. 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
1: oh God.
0: Cameras point and shoot, ask me what's my best side. I stand back and point at you, you. The one that I argue with, feel like I need a new girl to be bothered with. But the grass ain't always greener on the other side.

She borrowed some money, go to the beauty shop. Gets out in the street, oh, George stopped her. He blackened her eye and knocked her down. She got back home, you know, she

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1: So, you know, the idea of people being held in a watch house for 3 or 4 days, I suppose, you know, not ideal, but that's pretty normal. But what we're seeing at the moment is people being held for 4 weeks or longer in watch house cells. And so that's not okay.
2: Effectively, what these meetings do is they contribute to the over-surveillance of young people and their families. And we know that more than half of the children on these meetings are Aboriginal young people.
3: So imagine the... like how long they've spent tens and tens and tens of thousands of years looking up at the night sky, and they've created the database.
4: Hello everyone, I'm Harrison Peterson and this is Weekly News in Review. But first, I want to acknowledge the traditional owners of the land, their elders past and present. A protocol that sets a minimum standard for how people are held in detention needs to be adopted in the Northern Territory. OPCAT is an international human rights treaty designed to stop torture by setting up regular, independent visits of detention facilities. Australia adopted the UN agreement in 2002, but the North Australian Aboriginal Justice Agency says states and territories are arguing about who should pay for it. A report by the NT Ombudsman released in November found that people were being held in extremely overcrowded watch houses for extended periods of time. The legal service says people are still being held in watch house-like conditions, despite the Northern Territory government saying things have changed. NIRS News' Adam Evans spoke to NAJA CEO Ben Grimes this week.
1: We think that the NT government is deliberately being evasive or even misleading in terms of what's happening with people being held in watch house-like conditions. The background to this is that last year there was quite a scathing NT Ombudsman's report into what the Northern Territory government was doing, withholding around 200 people in watch house cells, sometimes 16, 17 people per cell for extended periods of time. And after that Ombudsman's report, the NT government said that they had fixed the practice and people weren't being held in watch house-like conditions. What we've since discovered is that they've renamed some watch houses, or a watch house here in Darwin, as a correction centre. They've renamed it to the Darwin Transitional Custody Centre, and people are still being held there. But because they've renamed it and reclassified it publicly, they're saying that people aren't being held for extended periods in watch houses, when that's just not the case.
5: Isn't that what watch houses are anyway? They're basically transit sort of, I mean, it's the same thing, right?
1: Yeah, well, so a watch house is really meant to be for a couple of days, and generally, absolute maximum, we would say 7 days. So watch houses don't have all of the things that a proper detention facility is meant to have, so they generally don't have health staff. It's really important for people to be medically checked when they're brought in. They don't have exercise facilities, and they often don't have access to sunlight or outdoor areas. And so, you know, the idea of people being held in a watch house for 3 or 4 days, I suppose, you know, not ideal, but that's pretty normal. But what we're seeing at the moment is people being held for 4 weeks or longer in watch house cells. And so that's not okay. And again, we don't think that the government is being transparent about the fact that this is occurring.
5: Mm. And so you're saying they've, like, I guess, used like a technicality to change the name so it's not actually a watch house by, I guess, definition or whatever, yeah?
1: Exactly. So what they've done is they've classified it as a corrections facility. And so watch houses are normally run and controlled by police, because that's where you bring people into when they're first arrested, and that's why they have much less functions in their facilities. But what the government has done is they've transferred control of it to corrections, and they've reclassified it as a correctional facility, effectively a prison. And so then, because it's no longer technically a watch house, it's technically a prison, then they're able to say that they're not holding people in watch houses, but actually it's the exact same building, it's the exact same cells.
5: Are you able to, like, take the avenue as in, like, compare it to other prisons? Like, if it's a correctional facility, can you say, well, this doesn't stack up to the standard of a prison?
1: Absolutely. And so if you're being held in this watch house facility that, you know, is technically now classified as a correctional facility, it's a very different experience for you than if you were held in a proper prison. So, you know, we have clients reporting going days or sometimes weeks on end without ever seeing sunlight, never being taken outside. There's no exercise facility. The only time that you're actually taken out of your cells is into an underground car park where cars are, you know, police cars are coming in and out full of police fumes. You don't get access to any programs. Your food standards are much lower. One of the big issues that our clients have raised is that when they get shifted into the watch house or the Darwin transitional facility, that none of their family contacts come across and their family don't know that they're there. So just your ability to ring up family and have a chat to your family, that doesn't exist if you're being held in the in the watch house or the transitional center. So it's a very, very different experience, far more negative experience, if basically your prison is a watch house that's just been reclassified as a prison rather than a proper for-purpose prison.
4: That was Ben Grimes, the CEO of Naja, speaking to Adam Evans. Police-led meetings in New South Wales designed to reduce the risk of young people committing crimes or becoming victims are causing more harm than good. The Aboriginal Legal Service of New South Wales and the ACT is calling on the Mintz government to change its approach and put the program in the hands of Aboriginal community-controlled organisations. James Clifford is a solicitor at the Aboriginal Legal Service of New South Wales and the ACT. He's told NIRS News' Mark Hides, the New South Wales Police Force's youth action meetings aren't reducing youth offending or victimisation.
6: The police-led youth action meetings were rolled out without an evaluation. They received $12.87 million in 2024 without an evaluation until the one released in April of this year, which found that they don't have an impact on reducing youth offending, youth victimisation. All they do is lead to slightly greater interaction with the child protection system. So, no, there's no evidence that these meetings are achieving the goals that they're set out to achieve.
7: What about evidence in terms of the harm they're causing?
6: Yeah, so in terms of the harm they're causing, effectively what these meetings do is they contribute to the over-surveillance of young people and their families, and we know that more than half of the children on these meetings are Aboriginal young people. Effectively, it's the police-led meeting with a bunch of other government departments speaking about young people and their families without including them in that conversation to try to guess at what kind of needs they might have. So in terms of feeling like you're being surveilled, like you're not having your own voice heard about the issues affecting your life, it's another program in that direction that's been funded to significant amounts of money with very little to show for it.
7: How do these kind of things get approved like that?
6: Well, look, I mean, that's always a concern for us. I think we know there's a lot of great work happening in the community with Aboriginal-led organisations, things happening all over the state, yet we do see police-led initiatives like youth action meetings being funded to a significant degree where there's a trust that it works without that needing to be demonstrated in the way that would be asked of, say, an Aboriginal-delivered program or another community-delivered program.
7: You've mentioned the word trust there. Is there a trust issue for children given these are police-led programs?
6: Absolutely. So, you know, we agree that, you know, organisations like housing, education shouldn't be working in silos. They should be collaborating with each other to address the whole needs presented by a young person. But the way to do that isn't by excluding young people. It's about having them at the centre of those decisions. So when you have a police-led coordination response, it's doomed to fail from the outset because police don't have that trust with many of the young people who are impacted, who maybe have trauma, significant issues with police. It'd be much better if these accountability mechanisms to coordinate services actually sat with community and with the young people and their families at the centre.
7: Are the action meetings leading to more young people having contact with the justice system?
6: Well, it depends on what you conceive of as the justice system. Effectively, these are meetings chaired by police, talking about young people and children who may have no formal contact with the police. And it's information sharing between agencies like the Department of Communities and Justice, Education and Health, about children who may have no police involvement, and yet the disclosure is to police, as they're the ones who have been funded to coordinate that response, despite they're not having expertise necessarily in service coordination, and certainly not service coordination to assist Aboriginal children and families.
7: Is the approach leading to more children being forced into the child protection sector?
6: Yeah, so the only finding that Boxer made about the impact of the YAMS was that there was an increase in the likelihood of children participating in the YAMS to have a risk of serious harm report and a slightly higher rate of detection as missing people. So it's bringing children deeper into the child protection system without necessarily addressing those underlying issues that may require families to get some support, to get some help. But once again, families and the children themselves aren't at the table in these conversations, so they're not able to articulate for themselves what they actually need to stay together as a family and to be safe and have their wellbeing looked after.
7: What are the police basing their plans on if that's not happening?
6: Well, the police are basing their plans on the government representatives, mostly, sitting around a table in these meetings discussing the children, their families, and making their own decisions about what they think would be best for that child. And we've seen this happen across generations, where we know what actually works best is including children and their families as the people with the most expertise about their own lives and what they need. I mean, children can be asked to consent to participate, but if they say, I don't want to participate, it doesn't actually change anything. The meeting will go ahead in their absence, and these other agencies will discuss the children and their lives without their knowledge and also without their input. And their input is really the most important part, because that actually is what will make a difference.
7: Have you or your organisation raised your concerns with the state government?
6: So we raised our concerns when it was announced somewhat unexpectedly in 2024 that the youth action meetings would be expanded from 2 sites to a further 9 sites, and then again for a total of 18 sites. And we'd asked, where is the evidence base for this to occur? And we were told that a Boxer study was underway, and it's now been released sometime later, and confirming what we suspected, that this approach isn't actually serving a child's best interests and isn't the best way to address their needs.
7: What sort of action would you like to see from the state government?
6: I would love to see the state government take the idea that we need a wraparound approach, that we need coordination between services and agencies, and say that we should actually be funding Aboriginal community-controlled and local organisations to run these meetings, to have the child at the centre, invite them to participate, ask them what help they need, and instead of merely funding coordination, fund the actual services, fund the youth centre, fund the after-hours space. We've seen this happening in piecemeal ways, but we shouldn't see $12.8 million go towards a coordination function sitting with police. That kind of thing should sit with the community and sit with Aboriginal people who are able to self-determine what actually will make sense for their lives.
7: And you'd think a program like this could direct them to more Aboriginal-led services that will benefit them?
6: Well, I think a program like this, when it's directed by the police, is fundamentally flawed. I think they need to rethink who is the lead agency on these meetings and say, instead of funding the police, an organisation that historically has done significant harm to Aboriginal children and families, but also is an organisation that has expertise in other areas, that's not coordinating support meetings, say, who are the experts here? And so it's Aboriginal community orgs that should be receiving the funding to run these meetings and this coordination and this agency accountability process within their local communities, not from the police then dictating out without the child's knowledge.
4: That's James Clifford, a solicitor at the Aboriginal Legal Service of New South Wales and the ACT, talking to NIRS News' Mark Hides. You're listening to the National Indigenous Radio Service's Weekly News in Review. I'm Harrison Peterson, coming to you from Magajin Brisbane in Yuggera and Turrbal Country. Still to come in this episode, a new study has looked into what happens when you take out plastic packaging from the food we eat. Stay tuned to find out their findings. Streetlights, lit up homes, electronic billboards and outdoor lights are jeopardising the future of an important form of Indigenous knowledge. Proud Yorta Yorta and Barapa Barapa man Kai Lane is shining a light on the effects of light pollution. The Indigenous astronomer and educators told me traditional methods that use the night sky to connect with country are being put at risk.
8: When we look up at the stars,
3: in the night sky. It's like a database. It's like a, think of a USB stick, or when we talk about the cloud on our phones, that's what it's like. So we, when we look up at the night sky, when we look at the stars, we can see it, the twinkle, and the twinkle can predict how windy it's going to be the next day, or if it's going to be rainy weather. And to be able to see that certain twinkle, and it's like a quick flash that you can see when you're out, when you're out without light pollution areas. So when you're more in central Australia and away from urban areas, you can see the twinkle, and the more you look at that each day, the more you can know how to read the country and read the night sky. And in urban areas or light pollution areas, you can't see that twinkle anymore. So you, so the, it's lost knowledge. So yeah, I hope that explains it all right.
4: Yeah, definitely. And so like also the importance of certain constellations and how that can be used for like hunting periods or like sustainability time.
3: Yeah, so I'm happy to tell you a bit of a story about the Boorong clan. So the Boorong clan lives over near Lake Tyrrell, and they prided themselves as the best astronomers in Australia. So that's northern Victoria area. And when the settlers come through, they noticed how intelligent and smart these this mob was about the stars and their knowledge about it. And so they've got so many different constellations about certain animals and their breeding times. So imagine the, like, how long they, they've spent tens and tens and tens of thousands of years looking up at the night sky, and they've created the database for when you look up at the night sky and see these certain animals in the night sky. And some of them I can tell you is like the emu, it's like the Murray cod, it's like the red rump parrot, there's like a kangaroo. And when you see them in the night sky, it has, you do not eat them at all. And it's like a step into how Indigenous Australians lived for so long with the abundance of food they had.
4: What's at risk if nothing's done to address light pollution? You do all these, you know, databases risk being, you know, lost for time?
3: Oh, yeah, 100%. When I've lived in an urban area, so I've lived in Geelong for about 2 years now, and when I go back home and look up at the night sky, I struggle to find some of these constellations just because I've been away from it for an extended amount of time. And that's what, if you can't, if I'm not growing up with that around me, it's very hard to continue that on, if that sort of makes sense. So if we're not teaching these young ones at a young age where these constellations are, they're not going to grow up and appreciate and have that knowledge.
4: And so what steps can people take, you know, to reduce light pollution? And is there something you'd like to see more widely done?
3: Yeah, definitely. So My tips for all of us getting together would be turning off outdoor lights whenever possible, closing curtains so indoor lights don't shine outside, and then if possible, changing outdoor lights to low intensity or warm light, as they are much less harmful than ultra bright white light, LED lights, and stop lights shining towards the sky or vegetation, so tree areas, and use types of shields and direct them out when you need them, and consider sensor lights that only come out when you need them. Especially, I know it's a bit unfortunate that brighter lights when you go to places like Bunnings are a lot cheaper than sensor lights, but I guess it's looking at that long-term approach of if you turn these outdoor lights off, you might have some more micro bats hanging around your backyard. And micro bats eat up to, I think it's like 1,000 to 1,500 mozzies in one night. So that's, then you can get there and enjoy sitting out in the backyard a lot more with less mozzies. You might get some beautiful owls, like the barn owl might come and sit at your back and join your backyard. You might have, so there's some beautiful nocturnal animals that might come and join you when you're outside if you do some of these tips.
4: That's Indigenous astronomer Kai Lane talking to me about the harms of light pollution. When you're tucking into a good feed, there's a good chance that it's probably got plastic in it and it's putting chemicals into your body. However, the good news is that a new study's found that if you avoid foods that have been contaminated with plastic, the chemicals will start leaving your body within a week. The problem is, this is hard to do. Almost everything you put in your fridge or the pantry has had an interaction with plastic, whether it's packaging in your kitchen or the use of Teflon and plastic cookware. The issue's been a topic of research for a team from the University of Western Australia who've been investigating two chemicals that are used in plastic. The researchers are now calling on the federal government to regulate the use of chemicals in plastic. They also want more education around the issue. To find out more, NIRS News' Adam Evans spoke to Dr. Michaela Lucas, the study's principal investigator.
8: We just published in Nature Medicine a large clinical trial, which is called the PERS trial, and that stands for Plastic Exposure Reduction Transforms Health. It also happens to be in Perth. It's sponsored by the University of Western Australia and funded by the Nuru Foundation. And it was really a trial that was allowing us to get a snapshot of the contamination of Australians living in the Perth metro area with plastic-associated chemicals. So we measured 211 people and we looked what their level of the plastic-associated chemicals are, which are, I guess, less talked about than like micro and nanoplastics, but it's these plastic-associated chemicals coming out of these micro and nanoplastics that can have a real impact on our health. We studied where, you know, what the levels were. We found that the plastic-associated chemicals we measured, the phthalates and the bisphenols, these were the two groups, these are their chemical names, were in everybody that we measured. And what we also found surprising that, you know, despite thinking Western Australia it's an isolated spot, we found actually often higher levels for some of these chemicals in the bodies of people living in Perth than had been previously published in a report in 2018 from the US. Now, that could have many reasons. It could be meaning we're more exposed, or it could just be meaning that overall, globally, our exposure to these plastic-associated chemicals has increased. We then studied how people are exposed by really doing a very detailed analysis of what they had done 24 hours before we measured these plastic-associated chemicals in the urine. And we found that exposure to ultra-processed foods as well as tinned food was particularly contributing to the contamination of our bodies of these plastic with these plastic-associated chemicals. What we did then is we took 60 of these people and we worked with farmers and producers. That was quite extensive, over 100 farmers and producers, to make food that had never touched plastic during its processing and during its packaging. So not just, you know, throwing away the packaging and giving this to our participants, we actually worked with the farmers to make food that never touched plastic and delivered it to their doorstep. They had that type of food for a week, and it was that intervention that then showed, almost as a proof of principle, that within those people, we could reduce the plastic-associated chemical levels by up to 50% for some of these metabolites. So in a snapshot, what we've shown is that you can detox your body, but the measures that we have to go through to do that in a very effective way, and for all of us to be able to do that, we have to change the way we process and package our food.
5: Is it possible for people to actually avoid this, like in their daily lives?
8: Look, I think overall we have to understand that our food is contaminated by plastic really from the paddock to the plate. And, you know, I didn't want that. You didn't want that. The majority of the public doesn't want this. But this sort of like plastic contamination through the processing isn't really obvious to any of the consumers, correct? So I think what we're really advocating for is we're saying this has to be visible, and you know, there has to be a change so that this paddock to plate that we just created for our clinical trial is affordable and accessible for everybody.
4: That's Dr. Michaela Lucas there, talking about a new study from the University of Western Australia looking into the chemicals used in plastic. And that's Weekly News in Review. If there's something happening in your community that you want to let us know about, you can always drop an email to news@nirs.org.au. That's news@nirs.org.au. I'm Harrison Peterson. Thanks for joining me.

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tied his hack and as tough as the North could breed. He stood the test as he's part of the West, as he's part of his faithful steed. He's the backbone of the beefsteak you eat in your suburban home. And he faces drought in the land way out in the saddle is his home. Where the sand hills rise beneath the skies, the sun's like a big fireball. With sand in boot, he knows every route to each far-off waterhole.

Now the dust and heat never gets him beat as he checks on every stray. And he starts the mob off moving at the dawn of each long day. Now his fathers knew this country, they knew every track to guide. And he learnt to track from an ancient black and from white men how to ride. 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
1: Do I know you?
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4: You know, being a member of a band requires a true team effort. When you're part of a group, you support each other, you back each other up and you do whatever it takes to help a fellow band member who's in trouble.
1: So when you're with someone who's been drinking, don't let them get behind the wheel.
5: Take their keys and call a taxi, because friends don't let their friends drink drive.

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need the tonic of wildness, to wade sometimes in marshes where the bittern and the meadow hen lurk, and hear the booming of the snipe, to smell the whispering sedge where only some wilder and more solitary fowl builds her nest, and the mink crawls with its belly close to the ground. At the same time that we're earnest to explore and learn all things, we require that all things be mysterious and unexplorable, that land and sea be infinitely wild, unsurveyed, and unfathomed by us because unfathomable. We can never have enough of nature. We must be refreshed by the sight of inexhaustible vigor, vast and titanic features. The seacoast with its wrecks, the wilderness with its living and its decaying trees, the thundercloud, and the rain which lasts 3 weeks and produces freshets. To witness our own limits transgressed, and some life pasturing freely

0: G'day, this is Eric Banner for RAD. Recording artists, actors and athletes against drink driving. Here's a simple word of advice. If you enjoy a drink when you go out, keep it simple. Unless you're a rocket scientist, how do you really know whether you're under or over the limit? So try this. 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

how you doing? This is James Rain for RAD, recording artists, actors and athletes against drink driving. You know, a great song can last forever, but so can the consequences of drink driving. Cause a crash because you drank too much and it'll follow you for the rest of your life. 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

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But I bet he makes a grand a day, and it drives the jack you up. Me and my begging bowl

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1: Now that I have diabetes, do I have to give up drinking? I know most alcoholic drinks have a lot of sugar in them, but is it okay to have a couple from time to time?
2: If you enjoy alcohol, it's generally acceptable to have 2 standard drinks a day if you're a woman and 4 standard drinks a day if you're a man. However, if you need to lose weight, you may need to limit your alcohol intake further because all alcoholic drinks are high in kilojoules and can contribute to weight gain. When mixing drinks, use low joule or diet mixes such as Diet Cola, Diet Ginger Ale and Diet Tonic Water. You should also be aware that drinking a lot of alcohol can cause hypoglycemia if you're taking insulin or certain diabetes tablets. So remember to drink in moderation and be sure to discuss your alcohol use with your doctor or dietitian.
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2: Yes, indeed, it is Let's Talk. Firstly, I'd like to acknowledge our ancestors and our elders whose shoulders we stand on. I also want to acknowledge traditional owners of the land where you're listening from and acknowledge that Aboriginal and Torres Strait Islander peoples have never ceded their sovereignty. Now, when I was thinking about how to start this story, I thought I would share a personal experience. Now, picture me in Year 11 studying Maths 1, which is, I think, essential maths now in Queensland, not sure of the equivalent in other jurisdictions. We just completed an exam, and when handing out the results, my teacher, Mr. Rich, said to me, well, you scored 100% on theory, but then struggled in the application. And I have to admit that maths wasn't a subject that interested me, but it still sucked, if you pardon the pun. But STEM, that is science, technology, engineering and mathematics is essential in today's technology-driven world. And today there are groups of First Nations educators who are keen to make sure that Aboriginal and Torres Strait Islander children excel in STEM. And one of those groups is a charity called Deadly Science. And with me is founder and CEO Corey Tutt.
3: Yama, thank you so much for having me. Joining me down south on NAM today.
2: Corey, tell us your mob first.
3: Yeah, I'm a Gamilaroi man. I'm a Walford, so, you know, up the whack, but I'm also up the Narwhal Hills as well.
2: Now, tell us, you've probably told this story 100 times. What motivated you to start up Deadly Science?
3: Yeah, well, you have to jump back in the DeLorean, and of course you're all a bit too young for that joke. But I, as a young fella, you know, my father, you know, left when I was 7 months old, so I grew up without my dad. And, you know, he's Ewan mob as well, so I didn't grow up with his family. And you know, it was a pretty broken home. We lived in the Illawarra, and we lived all around Australia as well. We moved from house to house, and you know, a lot of the constant I had in my life in what was pretty much chaos was reptiles and animals. And my old man, Pop Walford, he's no longer with us, but he really encouraged me to, you know, follow my dreams, and like, you know, he would give me books on reptiles and he'd get me to read them. And then, you know, I quickly found out that he never got the opportunity to learn how to read, you know, being from Walgett. And, you know, he was the oldest of his siblings. And, you know, I'll say this right now, I'm very, very lucky, you know, to and privileged to live in the world that I live in today rather than, you know, the world that he grew up in. Was very, very different. So, you know, our elders are giants, you know, because of what they went through, and we're here because of them. And, you know, that was kind of my love of science. And as I went through school, I really struggled with school, like most kids, you know, that grow up like that. And I got to year 10 and I was told by my careers advisor that I was better off sticking to a trade or I can end up there in jail. Now, I've seen all my mates that are tradies, they're all loaded. But I went to WA from the Illawarra, from Darul country all the way to Wadrick, to get my opportunity work with animals. And so I didn't go to a private school. I didn't get no scholarship, but I started working in a wildlife sanctuary called Roo Valley. And to give you context, it was like Tiger King, but for kangaroos. The lady was crazy, which is nuts, who ran that. But I had to kind of learn how to live for myself. Like, I never knew how to put toast in a toaster. Like, I learned how to make lasagna and make my own bed. And then I come back, and my older sister, who's a bit like my mother, she fell pregnant, and I came back to help her with the baby, which is my oldest niece. And I ended up becoming a zookeeper, and I was a 17-year-old kid who used to feed a 4-metre crocodile for a job, you know. Wouldn't be allowed today, but from there I had a roommate who tragically passed away, and that was really, really hard at that point. So I ended up shearing alpacas, and just happened it was a non-Indigenous guy who taught me how to shear, but he was a chemical engineer. Yeah. And from there I kind of learnt to love science, and you know, set myself a goal of, you know, working in STEM. And I was able to go and become a dog trainer of all things for the RSPCA, where I met my wife, because she picked me up on the pound because I'm a dog. And then I ended up sort of working there, and I got an apprenticeship at the Garvan Institute, where I got a diploma in animal technology and a diploma in science. And then I became a blastus injectionist, making mice for medical research. And then I started working for the University of Sydney, as it goes. And And I realised I hadn't met another black fellow in my space, and it made me really, really sad because our people are the first scientists. You know, our knowledge systems are older than time. I remember my pop who, you know, he, like, I wish he was still around so people could know him, but he was like the black fellow Harry Butler. He knew everything, and he was so knowledgeable, and emotional intelligence was second to none. And yeah, I kind of just remembered him and just felt there was something that had to be done. So I started packing up books and science equipment and sending it off to remote communities. And I got a second job and I paid for it because, you know, black fellas get the Mercedes and get all the money. That's what they say. But I didn't want to live up to that stereotype. I was pretty stubborn back then. I wanted to do it all myself, but I realised I couldn't because the problem was our school kids and our people having a lack of opportunity and resource was a problem that I couldn't solve myself. But so I set up a GoFundMe page, and that's kind of how Deadly Science started. And I started going out to schools and doing workshops and things like that.
2: Yes, that's quite a journey. What kind of programs do you do now or offer through Deadly Science? One of them, I think, involves Lego, and you have a story about purchasing heaps of Legos for this one community because they didn't have anything in the classroom.
3: Yeah, a big echo to my Torres Strait Islander brothers and sisters. You know, I had an elder from that community say that they really wanted some Lego up in Moa, and I went and dropped a crazy amount of my own savings on Lego back then, and it cost me from Australia Post literally $800 to send a huge box of Lego up to Moa and Bardu as well. And these are beautiful places. I was really lucky enough to go and visit and run some workshops up there. And one of the things that Deadly Science does, and people think we're just a resource charity, that's never been the case. We actually go out to schools all the time. And one of the things we do is we try and put our knowledges back in the classroom, and that, you know, STEM isn't a white man thing, it's a human thing, right? Every culture has their own form of STEM and technology and knowledge, and ours just happens to be, you know, not harmonious. It's location-based and it's so diverse, and there's so many amazing bits of culture, but the image that our children see of the scientists is of Albert Einstein and Thomas Edison. They wouldn't even tell you that, you know, who's on our $50 note, Davy and I, because they don't even bother teaching it in schools. So part of it was to change the image of all children and how they see STEM and how they see science, because the great blocker is actually how these kids perceive knowledge, because it's kind of rammed down our throats that knowledge is of a white man, not people of colour, not women, you know, and I think that's true. And so part of what Deadly Science does is we bring our knowledges into the classroom and we provide solutions for communities. So one of the ones that we did was up in Gurra country with the Robinson River elders. We worked with them to revive the bush soap knowledge to help prevent rheumatic heart disease. And we turned that into a kit with permission from Artie Patsian and Suzanne from Robinson River to send out to community schools all over Australia so that kids can learn how to make soap and learn the science of our soap.
2: I shared a story earlier leading into today's chat with you about my experience with maths. I also did a semester of chemistry, which is probably more motivated by a boy I liked rather than an interest in chemistry. But I did manage to get a C after only doing three terms. But my question is, how much of success with STEM subjects is reliant on who your teacher is, your own motivation, and the kind of support you have available to you, whether it's through access to resources like what, you know, you and others provide, but also from your family?
3: Yeah, look, no one in my family are famous for rugby league, right? That's what we're known for. But in my family alone, in my immediate family, you look at, you know, Auntie Beryl Van Oppelo down in Redfern, she's a chef. You look at Auntie Deb Walford, who worked in the schools, Maddie Walford, you know, my sister. A lot of our relatives are teachers and educators, and we come from a long family of education. Obviously, everyone knows Ricky Walford, but, you know, for me, I've always had these, you know, really amazing, intelligent people. You know, you look at who used to work at your station, Georgina O'Neill. She's amazing. You know, she's deadly, and she's our mob, and she lives in Brisbane. And there's so many people in our immediate family that were, you know, incredible people, but I never really got the opportunity to see them until I was an adult, if you know what I mean. Like, because when you're a young person, the world is so big, and when you're old, it's so small. But, you know, when you're young and you're in it, and you're in that situation that I was in as a young person, you really just want to get a job and get a house, and you want out. But once you get those things, you start to want other things, and you start to have aspirations for it. So for a young person, our kids are not dumb. You know, they are very, very, our kids are highly, highly intelligent. And what they lack is resource and opportunity. They don't need babysitting, they need opportunity, and they need opportunity to flourish. And that has a multi-generational impact. If you can help provide for a kid in the school, culturally appropriate education that, you know, sets off that spark, then that's going to have an impact on home as well. You know, kids that learn how to read and learn a new skill at home, they generally bring it home to their parents. And I think that that's really important. And our kid, the gap is not in cultural knowledge, the gap is in opportunity and resource. And we need to make sure that the kids that are under-resourced in our communities have the best opportunity to be the best they can be, because all you need is passion and purpose. And if you have those two things, then anything is possible.
2: Well, we're talking about teenagers there. There might be some misplaced passion, as you no doubt remember, during your high school days, and I certainly do remember. Karen Durante with you, and we are with the founder and CEO of Deadly Science, Corey Tutt. Corey, you told us about how your pop, you know, sparked your interest in reptiles, and one of the things that you're working on presently with the mob behind the Australian Bites and Stings app. Tell us about that and how it came about.
3: Yes, I made a promise back in 2011. So I was shearing alpacas at the time, and my grandfather was unfortunately passing away. And my pop was a real funny man, not like me at all. And he handed out his own funeral notice, and he handed me his funeral notice. It didn't have a death date on it. He said, "I'll be dead in about 3 weeks." And he said, one of the last things he said to me was, "You're going to write that reptile book, son, aren't you?" And I said, "No, I'm not." And I talked to him, you know, when we used to go to my auntie's place, and my pop used to be driving along, and he'd be like, "You know, one day you're going to write a reptile book, you're going to write a reptile book." And because I used to read this book called Reptiles in Colour, and it was the first ever book that was printed in coloured pages. My grandfather had given it to me as a kid, and we both loved this book. And I sort of joked to him and said, "One day I'll write a reptile book, Pop." And I decided to write a reptile book in language. And because the brown snake isn't always brown, the tiger snake doesn't always have stripes. And our people have had names for these animals for all of time. And they're actually, if you look at some of the traditional names, they're more scientifically accurate and descriptive of what the animal actually is. So, for example, some mobs have traditional names for death adders. Now, death adders are spelled death as in die. From a, you know, a European context, and they're called an adder because in Europe the only venomous snakes they have are adders. But scientifically, the death adder belongs to the elapid family, which means that they're related to the cobra or the brown snake. They're actually not related to the adders of Europe. Now, a similar thing happened in Africa, where they named the puff adder after the European version of their adder. However, if you look at some of the traditional names for the death adder, most of those traditional names descriptively in the dictionary mean to ambush, which is more scientifically accurate to the behaviour of the death adder because it actually ambushes its prey. So part of the work was building a huge database of all these language names, working with TOs, working with language holders, and then producing a book which was called Caution, This Book Contains Deadly Reptiles. And look, I'm not obsessed with the word deadly. We don't own the word deadly, but it just happens to play a big role in my life. But then Tronga Zoo asked if I could help them put our names on the signs for the first time. So first time in 155 years, Tronga Zoo, the most famous zoo in Australia, apart from Australia Zoo, is now displaying traditional names on their reptiles on their signs. So millions of people are learning the language names now of our reptiles, which is really important. The other thing was CSL, who make the Clinician's Guide to Bites and Stings. And this is the book that every doctor in Australia uses when there is a snake bite to identify different types of elapids. And elapids are the snakes, the venomous snakes that cause the most grief when it comes to envenomation in Australia from reptiles. That app and that book is now using my research into those traditional names. That's really important because, you know, it's a step forward. That publication's 80 years old, and now they're including some of the traditional names of our species. And you can download that app, and it's called the Bites and Stings app. I'm in the process of adding the rest of the reptiles to that book, but you know, you can see the Gatung language in there for the red-bellied black snake, Mugu, and you can see the different types of snakes, and that's included in the app.
2: Why is that essential, do you think? We're seeing Travis Lovett, you know, formerly from the Europe Justice Commission, replicating the walk that he did in Victoria, now going from Naam to Canberra to push for a national truth-telling, or at least, you know, the Prime Minister to deliver that promise that they made in the last election to have truth-telling and a voice to Parliament. Is this, you think, part of that journey that we're on as a nation, that we are acknowledging that Australian history should include components of Aboriginal and Torres Strait Islander knowledge and culture?
3: 1,000%, and you know, I'm not to be rude to Western science, but if you're going to go off 236 years of observation and somehow, like, you know, cancel 65,000 years plus of knowledge, the math does not add up. So Aboriginal and Torres Strait Islander peoples have been living with these animals for thousands or tens of thousands of years before we can even recognise time. So there's a knowledge set there, even in the language names, that will help us understand these animals more. You know, I wrote about this a while ago in First Scientist, the first book I wrote. And, you know, on average, Aboriginal rangers in Pintoomba and Kurukara find bilbies 6 seconds faster than Western scientists with all the bells and whistles. That's no mistake. It's, you know, thousands of years of culture, observation, passed down from generation to generation. And, you know, it's really important that we start building these resources. And the work that Trav is doing is amazing. And the work that, you know, a lot of the other mob are doing is incredible, because, you know, if we're going to move forward and, you know, and we're going to become... You know, if we're going to reach our destiny as a nation and we're going to, you know, grow this thing and stop some of these bad things from happening, we need to acknowledge that this knowledge system exists, and we need to embed it. You know, we need to embed it in our culture and our history. And I think the reptile thing is just a small part of it, but it's really to help doctors understand and researchers understand that these animals have a knowledge system that's beyond what Cogger, Butler, these, you know, amazing herpetologists of their time have written about. You know, it's actually deeper than that. So, you know, I think that my role to play in that is, you know, if I can work on doing the deadly science stuff and I can help embed this stuff in the classroom, then, you know, non-Indigenous kids grow up with a bit more respect for our culture. They learn a lot more. Therefore, they can stop these things from happening, you know, in the future because they're more educated. So I guess
2: I was going to ask, Corey, how you keep deadly science going. Do you rely on the generosity of corporate partners or philanthropists, or are you always reaching into your pocket to pay for the stuff that you want to roll out across the country?
3: So deadly science doesn't get any government funding at this point, not for lack of trying. I've put many proposals into NIAA, and, you know, it would be really great. What they fund is really amazing. I'd love to secure deadly science, you know, into the future and have, you know, multiple streams of revenue. I want to make the bread, not fight over the crumbs, if that makes sense. I think, so part of what we do is we work with philanthropy, we work with corporates, we also sell kits and books and stuff to schools. So we work with Uncle Victor Severson and sell his books on the website. We sell socks, we sell our shirts. It is... The charity space is hard, you know, and just this year alone, we've got out to 3,000 students face-to-face, and these are some of the most remote regional kids. We also work in juvenile justice centres. We built the world's first juvenile justice STEM kit with Mob from Akamina, Jingawala, it's all my Bundjalung brothers and sisters. But, you know, we worked with those nine young guys. They built their own STEM kit. So now, for the first time, we're teaching STEM education in juvenile justice centres. You know, should these kids be locked up? No. But should they be removed from STEM education? Definitely not. And I think that part of our role is to create resources with those youth that are incarcerated so they can make the biggest difference themselves, because, you know, we need to fund innovation. We can't keep funding the same stuff that doesn't work. And the most important thing, I guess, for everyone that works in our space, is that, you know, we need to encourage the funders and the people that support these things to stop breeding hostility in amongst organisations. And start breeding collaborative works, because, you know, what happens is that one organisation gets a big bit of funding and another organisation doesn't get as much funding, and it causes hostility, which doesn't actually help our kids. And ultimately, we need people that are working together, not trying to wide-end each other, not trying to steal ideas, trying to work together, and that we can fund it all and fund everything equally. And if we can do that, then our kids are going to have the best outcomes.
2: Yeah. Well, certainly there's examples of collaboration within the sciences, I mean, and across universities in certain fields. So that surprises me, you telling me about that. But I do want to, one of the things that I noticed that Deadly Science does is that you obviously have your champions. So you've got or ambassadors of people, First Nations mob, who are working in that space. And an event that's coming up next month, in fact, which I'm super keen to find out more about, because of, I guess, the whole world was turned to Artemis a couple of weeks ago, of those astronauts in space, and someone who loves space, astronomy specifically, Crystal DiNapoli, who's going to be giving a webinar through Deadly Science.
3: Yeah, and look, this was a program that was really born out of COVID, mainly because, you know, when we went into lockdown, there was a lot of children in Australia that were locked out of education. So what I used to do is I used to kidnap scientists from their desks, and I used to force them to talk to these kids in remote communities. And obviously that program has grown and changed. And from there, you know, we're now doing these webinars, and Crystal DiNapoli is an amazing science communicator. She's an amazing speaker. And kids, you know, not just astronomy, young people need to see people of all walks of life in our classrooms, because you never know where inspiration can lead you. And it might be, you know, we look at Riley Weber, who's she's an amazing Kondamooka woman, from Mount Isa, who went for our Pathways program. She met Misty Jenkins, who's a Gundinjma, you know, brain cancer researcher, and now she's studying pharmaceuticals. You know, that's amazing. Like, you know, to see someone from Mount Isa, a small community like that, go through the Deadly Science Pathways program just after meeting one of our ambassadors, and now becoming an amazing, you know, uni student, and she's got a long road to go, but, you know, that's an incredible, incredible outcome. And Crystal DiNapoli, you know, she'll inspire thousands of young women and men to follow astronomy. And look, there's other amazing Aboriginal and Torres Strait Islander astronomers as well, and they're doing an incredible job. And we have an amazing group of Aboriginal and Torres Strait Islander scientists in this country already, but we certainly don't have enough, and we need more young people getting into STEM.
2: So what's one piece of advice would you give to the parent of someone who, who has encouraged their child to, you know, invest or take an interest in STEM?
3: I think the greatest limitation in life is ourselves, because we listen to the opinions of others that sometimes are negative, and when we do that, we silo ourselves. And it's really important that the young people feel, empowered. So I'd say to all the parents out there, and I'm making a lot of dad jokes, because I became a dad recently, in the last couple of years, to a little boy called Mally. And I guess what I would say to parents is what I would say to my own son is that I would just encourage them to follow their passions. If your child has a passion, be the cheer squad, you know, give them as much opportunity to take that passion and latch onto it, you know. And if they don't have a passion, that's okay too. It's okay to try different things. It's okay to have different jobs. It's okay to study different things, because sometimes it just takes a couple of, you know, tries to find something you really love. And I think, you know, I was very lucky, right? If I didn't have my grandfather, there's no way I'd be here talking on Let's Talk today. There's no way that the things that I have done in my career would be possible if it wasn't for my grandfather. Because my grandfather, even though I left school in year 10 and I've had to go the long way around, I've had to work extremely hard, and that work ethic's from him.
2: Well, Corey, thank you so much for joining us today here on Let's Talk to talk about your work and about your family and about your passions. And, yeah, I don't think we minded the odd dad joke in there. But we hope to touch base with you again soon. Term two now started, so I guess kids are back to the classroom. And I guess that's a journey that you'll be on not for a little while yet, maybe another 4 or 5 years down the track.
3: Yeah, hopefully. And hopefully, you know, I can ride off into the sunset. One of our kids is leading deadly science into the future. And, you know, thank you to all the mob that support us every day. And, you know, just wanted to shout out to all the listeners and say love yous, and I hope that you're all going well.
2: Thanks. Corey Tutt has been my guest here on Let's Talk. Joining us from NAMM, he's there for Writers Symposium.
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2: Well, on the eve of the 111th Anzac Day, we're going to hear the story of the first Aboriginal to be commissioned as an officer in the Australian Army. Captain Reg Saunders, a Gunda Jamara man, served in World War II and the Korean War. And although he's honoured in war memorials, his story is largely unknown beyond his mob and war historians. His daughter, Glenda Saunders, joins me now to talk about her dad and his achievements. Glenda, welcome to Let's Talk.
4: Oh, Nakuma, that's a greeting in Gunjamara country. So, well, I'm very happy to be here, and I'm on the lands of the Gadigal and the Jawal people of the Waka Waka Nation in Toowoomba.
2: Now, I mentioned there that Dad was Gunda Jamara, so you obviously identify with Gunda Jamara, but is that the only line?
4: No, my mother's people are Jawan from the... my grandmother was born in Pine Creek in the Northern Territory, and she was a stolen gen taken down to Adelaide, and she was brought up there when she was about 11 or 12, married my grandfather down there, and that's where my mother was born.
2: Well, Glenda, your nephew James put me in touch with you. He's writing your dad's story in Fighting for Country, which we will talk about. But he's also alerted family that you and I are talking today. So before we continue, do you want to send out a cheerio to the family?
4: I most certainly do. Nothing well, my family, my mob. I'm so pleased that, you're also going to hear some maybe different stories about Dad that hopefully you didn't know before. And so, I would just want to share his story with everyone. Such an incredible man. Very proud he's my dad.
2: Well, we heard a little bit of the story from your mum's line. So tell us about Dad. Where was he born and raised? Was he born on Gunda Jamara country?
4: Yes, he was. So he was born in Framlingham, which is an Aboriginal mission outside of Warrnambool. And when his mother died and left my grandfather with two young boys, she died in childbirth. He took his sons back to Lake Conda, which is, we call Tayrak. And so the boys are actually brought up out that way with their grandfather, their maternal grandfather, and his wife and their family. So, he grew up there, went to school there, and played footy, cricket there, and enlisted in the army also, just near there in Tayrak.
2: What prompted him to do that? Because I imagine he wasn't the only Saunders who's served in the army.
4: Oh no, my grandfather had served in World War One, so, and Dad was also named after one of his relatives who won a military medal, also served in World War One, and that was Reg Rawlings. So Dad always had that modern history of Australians fighting in wars, but it also came from a group of people, the Gunjamara people. They're known as the Fighting Gunjamaras because they always fought for country. So important for them. And he was always brought up in this warrior ethos in his family.
2: Yeah, so he enlisted. Where did he serve?
4: Oh, so Dad actually fought in two wars. He was in World War II and he's also in the Korean War. So he served in the Middle East. He spent quite a bit of time in the Middle East because he fought in the Battle of Crete. which is a 85 years since that battle happened. It'll be 85 years this May. So Dad came through the top of Macedonia and fought all his way down through Crete, through Greece actually, and ended up on the island of Crete just before the Germans attacked it. And once they did that, it took about 9 days, and then they had to evacuate the island. And so Dad was involved in a really important battle. It's called the Battle of 42nd Street. Most Australians don't know about it, but it was a very important battle for Australians and New Zealanders. And it was the first time that many Australians and Germans had ever seen a haka performed, because the New Zealanders, like the Australians, when they saw the Germans attacking them in this olive grove on 42nd Street, they did the haka, and Australians started yelling, and they actually fought those Germans off. And then it gave an opportunity for the rest of the soldiers who were camping there to start evacuating that area, and they had to cross the White Mountains. And by the time they got over the White Mountains, all the ships had gone. So there was no evacuation for the Dad's battalion, which was the 2nd 7th. So they had to make a decision. Colonel Walker, who was their commanding officer, actually surrendered to the Germans. But he said to the other Australians, "You can either surrender with me or you can go on the run." And so Dad, being a Gundjamara man, living off country, knew how to do that. He didn't surrender. He went on the run. So he went back across the White Mountains with a group of other people near Suda Bay. So he knew people. He was there. He was familiar with that area. And the village of Labini in that area in Hanya looked after him for 11 months, cared for him, made sure him and another, he was with a group of Australian and New Zealand people, there were three of them. Mm. They looked after them, protected them. And if they hadn't have done that, Dad would have spent the rest of the war in a prisoner of war camp in Germany. But being able to go on the run and then actually get away from the island, he came back to Australia and then ended up in New Guinea, and it was from there that they decided to promote him and send him off to officer training school back in Seymour in Victoria, and so he became an officer. So I always thank the Cretan people for looking after my dad, for feeding him, for caring for him, for loving him. And I still am in contact with that family that looked after Dad, because if they hadn't have done that, he wouldn't have got off the island. He wouldn't have been able to do the amazing stuff that he's done. Mm. So I always thank them from the bottom of my heart.
2: Those bush skills that he might have picked up as a young boy in Framlingham and then Lake Conda also would have helped him, apart from the family in Crete.
4: Oh, look, absolutely. You know, often they were, to protect them from the Germans, they had to put them out of the village. And they actually almost lived out of a church. And when we were there, they showed us a church that he stayed in, where he would have, where he was sleeping. And it was really very country, very country. So, I think he felt very much at home.
2: You mentioned he was with the 2nd, 7th Battalion. He was with them in Papua New Guinea, which is where, I guess, I'm assuming that's where the brass sort of realised that your dad had these leadership qualities and he needed to be promoted up the ranks.
4: Oh, look, I think, yes, definitely. But he always had those skills. He was always a leader. One of the non-Aboriginal kids from Conda once said, you know, when we'd always get into little groups, he said, and I always wanted to be in the Saunders group, you know, because of the leadership that they had there. So I think people could see that at a very young age. And I was talking to one of my aunties before she passed from, and she was saying that Dad was always a leader, and Harry, his brother, who was killed in New Guinea on the Kokoda track, he always was a real follower. So, the brothers were very close, of course. And, so Dad always had those skills. And I think, without a doubt, he definitely would have got them from his dad, from Chris, who was an amazing man himself.
2: So you went to officer training in Victoria. What rank did your dad eventually achieve? I introduced him as captain.
4: Yes, so he started off as a lieutenant, of course, and then when he got the call up for Korea, and it was a voluntary group, so Dad, of course, volunteered to go there to Korea, and so they it gave him the rank of captain. So he was he went, and he was in the battalion, and he was the officer in charge of C Company, Charlie Company. He first started off in Alpha Company, A Company, but then he got his own company as the time progressed in Korea. And he was in the Battle of Capion, which was a major battle that the Australians were involved in. Their other battle, of course, was the Battle of Marianne. Yes, something like that. And he, but during the Battle of Capion, they were with the Americans, and they won one of their highest awards then for their bravery and leadership then.
2: Was it a difficult decision for Dad to go to fight in the Korean War, because by that stage he was now a family man?
4: Look, Karen, you're quite right. It was a difficult decision, and the war was different for him because he was fighting in villages, and one of the stories that he told me when I was little, he came across a baby in one of the villages, had been abandoned. They were searching the houses and they found this little child who needed a bottle, you know, like mother's milk or something, and he was like really concerned about that, and so they managed to find an orphanage or somewhere to put. They kept the child with them until they were able to, put him in a safe place. But that really did impact on him, and my mother always said that Korea affected him quite differently from the Second World War, and I think it was because he was a family man. He had three daughters at that stage. There was me, my sister Dorothy, and my sister Barbara, who's his eldest daughter, and she's passed away now. But it also impacted their marriage, so after Korea, their marriage didn't survive Korea either. But that didn't mean that we didn't have a great relationship with our dad. He kept in contact with us and all of his children all of his life.
2: You're listening to Let's Talk here on Triple A Murray Country, broadcast throughout the nation on the National Indigenous Radio Service, on iHeartRadio and the Community Radio Plus app. Also right here in Brisbane on 98.9 FM, Triple A Murray Country. Glenda Saunders is with us. She's the daughter of Captain Reg Saunders, commissioned first Aboriginal man to be commissioned as an officer in the Australian Army. We're talking about his military career. Glenda, I mentioned before that at the time that your dad signed up, he wouldn't have been a citizen. How do you get around that?
4: Oh, amazing, because a lot of Aboriginal people who did want to join had some problems. But Dad didn't. He joined in the area that he was known, well-known, playing football, playing cricket. So when he joined with those mates of his. His father had also served in the Australian Army as well in World War One, so he didn't have that problem. However, Harry did, because Harry was a bit younger, so he tried to join in the same area that Dad did, but they wouldn't take him. So he had to go, and he joined at a place just outside of Warrnambool, where they didn't know him. They didn't know how old he was. So he put his age up by 2 years so that he was eligible to join the Australian Army.
2: So what happened?
4: So that's it.
2: I was going to say, so what happened after Dad served his country in World War II? What happened when he returned home? I'm assuming he went back to Lake Conda?
4: Yeah, well, he was married by then with my mother. And I think they went back, but there was just nothing there for him. So they went back to Melbourne, and that's where they started living in Melbourne. And then my older sister and I were both born there. Then they, before the Korean War, they moved up to Sydney for a short time. That was with my mother's mother was up there in Sydney, and her sister, Auntie Myrtle, and so they, Mum had a really close relationship with her mother, and so they stayed there for a little while, and then they moved back to Melbourne again. And that's where Dad joined up for Korea in Melbourne.
2: So did he stay with the military, or was he, working a regular job both in Melbourne and Sydney?
4: He stayed in the military for a little while, then he rejoined to go to Korea, but then he left the army after Korea and was back in civilian life, and it was very difficult for him then to get a job. There was only really labouring jobs for him. There was no, this was an officer, that Dad was always well spoken. He was really bright. Went as far as he could in education in that era. But there was nothing. No one offered him a proper job. He was he'd been an administrator in the army, because certain jobs, when you're second in charge of a group, a company, then there's a bit of admin work that you have to do as well. So he was used to that type of working environment, but it was really tough labouring for him. And it wasn't until he worked on the wharf. He was a train conductor. There's lots of racism around as well that he had to endure. So he really did struggle making a life for himself and for creating a stable environment for his children.
2: Yeah.
4: And it wasn't until after.
2: It wasn't until after what?
4: The 1967 referendum, where the Australian government was now responsible for Aboriginal affairs. In the past, they weren't, and they had to produce. They had to then look at, we've got these group of Aboriginal people. What programs will the government provide for them before it be done, basically done by the state? And so Dad, along with another Aboriginal woman called Margaret Laurie, I think she was from South Australia, they got positions in the Commonwealth Government to go out and talk to Aboriginal people all over Australia about what their needs were. And Dad also did a lot of talking with RSL clubs as well, talking to them, because, that was his background, was military. So he could talk to to those people around, Aboriginal people and what we needed as a group as well, and to get their support behind this movement of looking at how we can provide services to the wider all over Australia about what their needs were. And Dad also did a lot of talking with RSL clubs as well, talking to them, because, that was his background, was military. So he could talk to to those people around, Aboriginal people and what we needed as a group.

0: where they come from, whether you're from the city, from the bush, or from outback Australia in remote areas. You know, the government had to look at the services that they were wanting to provide. So, you know, there was things like health, education, and of course legal issues, and employment were all those important issues that had to be addressed by the federal government at that stage.
1: Yeah, and I guess it also triggered the start of the community-controlled organisations, yes, like housing, like law, and our own health services. So was that something that your dad heard throughout his travels?
0: Oh, absolutely. He heard lots of things, you know, and they were all of those issues. And of course, housing was one of those major issues as well. You looked at housing on Aboriginal communities back in the 50s and 60s. It was sometimes really quite appalling, you know, but we're a tough mob, so we managed, but it wasn't easy. You know, we were still under the mission managers, we used to call them, you know, governing everything that we did. So we were starting to move away from that and start to look at our own rights as citizens of this country. You know, what rights did we have? And I think it was a very powerful movement came from that the referendum, along with changing, you know, the life of all of Dad's children. Also changed the lives of a lot of Aboriginal and Torres Strait Islander people for the first time. We could make decisions about ourselves, and we didn't have to have the white managers doing that for us, about who we married, whether we moved off, where we, you know, employment for us, whether it was on or off the mission, even to take one of our sick children to the hospital. It depended on, you know, the goodness of the manager, because we didn't have vehicles. You know, he was the only one that sometimes had the vehicle on the mission. So all of those life and death decisions became our responsibility. And for the first time in our lives, we had to manage our own money. So, you know, all of those things have taken place. And these are all within most of our living memory. 67.
1: Yeah.
0: So it's been, you know, a difficult and an uplifting process for us as you know, First Nations people in this,
1: of
0: this country.
1: Mm. I want to talk a bit more about that. We quite often hear about war veterans, particularly Indigenous war veterans, talking about how they were excluded from like places like the RSL. Your dad didn't experience too much of that from what you were saying, but in terms of, what was the... this sometimes happens to me, Glenda. I'll get to that question in just a moment. But one of the things I saw on ABC News Breakfast this morning was, you know, this call for, you know, special support for war veterans, particularly those who are, I guess, are suffering from post-traumatic stress disorder. Was Dad ever sort of open about that? You mentioned in Korea, you know, he must have experienced some trauma because of, you know, finding that abandoned child. So was he open about those sorts of things, about the mental anguish or stress he might have experienced from his wartime experience?
0: No, my father, no, because see, Dad had seven daughters and three sons, so he would never, didn't talk to us about that at all. I think my mum would have been lucky to hear anything. But he just shared it with his mates. And we knew that he had very, very good relationships with some men that he had served with, and they with him. Up until, you know, almost the day he died, he was still on the phone and talking endlessly to mates in Victoria and in WA. You know, they were mates for life, and they were the ones he'd share. He'd go and spend time with them, and him and them, and just go away fishing and all of that stuff. But no, he never shared anything of that that anguish that he would have suffered with any of his children, and I don't think any of his wives either, the two wives he had.
1: Yes, I mean, they like keeping it in, don't they? But I guess that he's a reflection of the time.

0: as well?
1: Of course. Oh, you know, my father was such a gentleman. I remember saying to my my husband once, because my husband also served in the Australian Army, but luckily for, well, I think it was luckily for us, he just missed out on Vietnam. So, and I saw the toll, the toll that that took on my family, both my husband's family with Noongar people from WA who were, his relatives would come and stay with us when we lived in Sydney while they were in camp at Holsworthy, and my cousin, my very favourite cousins, one of them, you know, they both passed away now, one of them just died 4 years ago through lung cancer that he got through Agent Orange from Vietnam. So, and the other one, he passed away because he passed away. I've actually seen the toll of the Vietnam cause, and that was my generation that I remember so clearly. That and going to the welcome parade home, you know, we just cried. With all those soldiers who came to our house after that parade, all the Noongars that came and back to us, and yeah. Anyway, I just don't want to be sad about that. But I should, you know, even though I didn't experience the toll of my father, I certainly experienced the toll of all my other younger relatives who are all my age going off to Vietnam. So it was traumatic. And all those blokes didn't do that either. You know, one of them, one family thought that they were in Vietnam, one of them in Vietnam. So, you know, they would come to us because they knew that we knew how they felt. So we would get calls, or we would get visits, or we would visit them over in WA and spend special time. So there was feeling. But it's often not where you think it is.
0: Mm-hmm. Feels a little bit bittersweet. But in terms of Dad himself, his military service, it's actually been recognised, at least at the War Memorial in Canberra.
1: Oh, this man, look, you'd be amazed. I really am. He's got... two streets in Canberra named after him, one in the suburb of Ngunnawal, the other one around Russell Offices, which is Saunders Way. And he also, and then he's got acknowledgement of the War Memorial. And that's been for some time now that the War Memorial has acknowledged Dad. And now he's in the foyer, which is amazing because he's like the first person that you see. He's got a bridge named after him in Portland. And, you know, so he's got lots of things named after that man. And we're so proud of him, as his family. Yeah.
0: Well, your nephew, James, is writing a book about... your dad. Do you want to talk about how that came about? Did James come up and say, look, I really want to talk about Uncle, but I, you know, did you have to get permission from, you know, his surviving children first?
1: Well, Dad has already had a book written about him after the Korean War. He was a, Harry Gordon, he was a war correspondent and a friend of Dad's for life as well. And he wrote a book called The Embarrassing Australian. And that certainly gave us an insight of Dad's war history. I think we were approached by a one of the companies, the publishing companies. And so they said, oh, look, we'd like to, you know, commission a book about your father. So I spoke to, I said, well, you know, let me talk to my sisters. There's only four of us left now and family of 10, all the girls. So I spoke to my sister Hillary, my sister Dorothy, and my other sister, younger sister Judith, around whether we should do this. And he said, oh, yeah, let's, you know, because it's important for our next generation, our own mob, and Dad's mob to know, like his broader family, like James and, you know, because James' father is still alive, and so Dad's other brothers, he's got some other brothers and sisters still alive, and so they, and their families as well. So, and so Hillary said, oh, look, you know, we've got this cousin up in Sydney and he's a writer and, you know, he could maybe do this. And I said, yeah, let's do it. Let's get it from one of our own mob writing about our mob. And so, we asked James if he'd be interested, and he jumped at it. So we were very pleased about that. And I've had an opportunity to at least read one of the first chapter. It's amazing. So we've called it Fighting for Country because that's what Dad did. He wasn't fighting for the King of England or for the British Empire. He was fighting for country. And I think people need... And that country was Gundjamara country. And the people who lived on that country, his mob. And that's how he's always seen it. And then it broadened out, of course, to be, I'm fighting for Australia. But Australia too is his country. But it was very particular that it was his own country, Gundjamara country, that he was fighting for. Because that's what his people had been doing for millenniums, fighting for country. For centuries, ever since colonisation. Ever since the Battle of the Convincing Ground Massacre, Dad's always been fighting for country. He was just an amazing man.
0: Yeah. Like you said, he was a gentleman right through to the end.
1: He was.
0: I do appreciate you sharing your dad's story with us. We will look forward to seeing the publication of Fighting for Country. So no pressure, James, who I think is listening to this interview, to get that manuscript in and ready for publication. But in the meantime, you mentioned there Harry Gorton's book about Dad, The Embarrassing Australian. So if you haven't got your hands on that book, maybe pick it up this Anzac weekend and have a read about Captain Ridge's story. Thanks so much, Glenda, for joining us.
1: Yeah, thank you very much, Karen, and I'll be welcome to everyone, and have a great Anzac Day, and please go to the Dawn Service. It's such a special occasion. God bless you all.
0: 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Just look under Let's Talk. Alternatively, you can catch the repeat tonight after Mob Beats here on AAA Murray Country. In the meantime, if you've got any questions, I've got an email you can contact me at Karen@AAA.org.au. That's just simply Karen, K-A-R-E-N, at AAA.org.au. Maybe you've got a story to share, like Glenda did about her dad. I'm Karen Durante. Thanks for listening.
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6: Good morning, I'm Laura Devoy. The US says it has achieved the objectives of its initial offensive against Iran. Operation Epic Fury commenced in February when the US and Israel first attacked Iran. A ceasefire has been in effect now for nearly a month. Speaking at the White House a short time ago, US Secretary of State Marco Rubio confirmed Operation Epic Fury had concluded.
7: We achieved the objectives of that operation. I'm not going to, we're not cheering for an additional situation to occur. We would prefer the path of peace. What the president would prefer is a deal. He would prefer to sit down, work out a memorandum of understanding for future negotiations that touches on all the key topics that have to be addressed, a full opening of the strait so the world can get back to normal.
6: Meantime, the UK's Maritime Authority says a cargo vessel was struck by an unknown projectile in the Strait of Hormuz this morning. The UK Maritime Trade Operations said the environmental impact was unknown at the time of the report. The Royal Australian College of GPs will develop profession-led standards for urgent care clinics. It comes after the federal government government announced Medicare urgent care clinics would be made permanent alongside privately operated and state-funded clinics. The RACGP says developing profession-led standards will build patient trust and ensure consistency of care. An Australian-first study has found pregnancy reduces the odds of developing the autoimmune disease rheumatoid arthritis. Researchers from the University of Queensland analysed data from more than 40,000 participants of the Australian Longitudinal Study on Women's Health. They found women who had fewer children were 29% more likely to develop rheumatoid arthritis. The risk was the same for women who smoked, while for obesity, the risk increased by 3% for each body mass index unit. Australians will join candlelight vigils this evening to honour lives lost to domestic and family violence. Shannon Kirkwood reports.
8: Victim survivors and advocates will be sharing stories of resilience at the Safe Steps vigil in Melbourne. The Family Violence Response Centre says it wants others to stand in solidarity with them and shine a light on the impact of family and domestic violence to help create a future free from harm. In Queensland, members of the police service will be standing alongside local communities at candlelight vigils around the state on this National Domestic Violence Remembrance Day. Femicide Watch says so far this year, 23 Australian women have been lost to violence. The National Domestic Violence and Sexual Assault Helpline can be reached on 1800 737 732.
6: At least 17 people have been killed in the latest series of Russian strikes on Ukraine. It comes hours ahead of a truce declared by Ukraine and a Russian ceasefire ahead of the Victory Day parade in Moscow on Saturday. The BBC's Vitaly Shevchenko reports.
9: In the southeastern city of Zaporizhia, the Russian attack killed 12 people and wounded 20. In another bomb strike this afternoon, at least 5 were killed and 9 injured in Kramatorsk, Donetsk region. The attacks follow strikes targeting gas wells overnight, in which 5 people were killed in northeastern Ukraine. At midnight local time today, a truce declared by Ukraine goes into force, followed by a Russian ceasefire marking Victory Day on Saturday. But the latest strikes give little hope for lasting peace in Ukraine.
6: Turning to sport, in tennis, women's world number one Aryna Sabalenka says players should consider boycotting Grand Slams if they don't receive a bigger share of tournament revenue. A group of players, including Sabalenka and men's world number one Jannik Sinner, have voiced their disappointment at the prize money for the upcoming French Open. Sabalenka says a boycott would be the only way for players to fight for their rights.
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11: Good morning, you're tuned to Valley FM 89.5, the voice of the Tuggeranong Valley in Ngunnawal country. Welcome to a mixed musical breakfast to start your day. I'm Mike Kennedy, and currently in the valley, it's 1.2 degrees. It feels like minus 0.6. Pretty cool. Morning fog around. I drove through a bit of fog coming in this morning and patches of frost. We're expecting a sunny afternoon, light winds becoming northwesterly, 15 to 20 kilometres per hour in the early afternoon, then becoming light in the evening and a maximum today of 18 once we get up there. An overnight 3 and a shower or 2, up to 12 mils tomorrow, with a chance of showers and possible small hail. Friday, we're looking at 1 to 15, early frost and partly cloudy. Saturday, 1 to 17 and sunny, 2 to 19 and sunny on Sunday, Mother's Day. Monday the 11th, not the 4th anymore, not the 4th, be with you. 4, I saw a 4, see, so I'm thinking about the 4th. Let's get back to the weather. Minimum of 4 and maximum 19, mostly sunny on Monday and partly cloudy on Tuesday, 5 to 18. And coming up in this first hour, I'll be previewing a track from the Gimme Gimme Gimme ABBA program coming up this weekend. I've got a few birthday anniversaries for you, a couple of new releases. But first up, it's Mother's Day on Sunday, so let's have some Mother's Day music to start your day. Starting off with the last song, reputedly, the last song ever recorded for Queen by Freddie Mercury, Mother Love.

0: Queen and Mother Love. It's 10 past 7 on Valley FM. Interesting track, that, isn't it? It's got some great stuff at the end there, which I can't quite figure out. And if you're listening on our streaming service or perhaps travelling today, Sydney's expecting 23, partly cloudy. Melbourne, 20, showers developing. Brisbane, 26, a shower 2. Perth, 23, sunny. Adelaide, 19, showers. Hobart, 19, showers. Darwin, 35, mostly sunny. That's the place to be today. And here we've got morning frost and fog and a maximum of 18. We might have a couple more Mother's Day tracks in, perhaps a little bit naughty. This one's a bit of a funny one from Cream, Mother's Lament.
1: Are we rolling? A one, a two, a three, a four. A mother was washing a baby one night, the youngest of 10, and a delicate mite. The mother was poor, and the baby was thin. 'Twas naught but an skeleton, covered with skin. The mother turned round for the soap off the rack. She was only a moment, but when she turned back, a baby had gone, and in anguish she cried, "Oh, where has my baby gone?" The angels replied.

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0: pizza.
1: Mother's Not Dead, English bluegrass group, Shats of Flouth. I got to start that again. Mother's Not Dead, English bluegrass group, Flats and Sharps, who I saw at the National Folk Festival a couple of years ago. Very good. If they come back, you should check them out. To tell you about an event that's coming up next week on Tuesday the 12th. Staying Connected has a number of activities for over 50s. And they're putting on a free talk and taste session about powering the brain, facilitated by Nutrition Australia. It's going to be held at the Moora Yanyan Youth and Community Centre in 22 Sydney Nolan Street, Conda. They will talk about understanding the role of nutrition in brain function, memory and fighting dementia, learning about key nutrients for brain health, and there'll be a free taste testing of tomato bruschetta. Sounds good, doesn't it? So if you're interested to register yourself or a member of your family, you can call 61852090. That's 61852090 for this event put on by Nutrition Australia. This is another community announcement brought to you by Valley FM 89.5, the voice of the Tuggeranong Valley. Ringo Starr's got a new release out, believe it or not. Here it is, Long, Long Road.

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George Harrison, Any Road, 27 minutes past 7 on a Valley FM. That was a track from his last album, Brainwashed, released posthumously after he passed away.

Yes, if it's your birthday today, I hope you have a great day. It's actually my mum's birthday. She was born on this day in 1926, so if she was still here, she'd be 100. But one of the musicians she shares it with is Davy Johnson, who was born on this day in 1951. Who is Davy Johnson? You might well ask. He's a Scottish rock guitarist and vocalist, best known for his long-time collaboration with Elton John and as a member of his band, and I've seen him play a couple of times. Here's Elton and Benny and the Jets.

The Foo Fighters and Chasing Birds. It's 22 minutes to 8 on Valley FM. And Chris Shiflett, who's the lead guitarist with the Foo Fighters, was born on this day in 1971. And coming up this Saturday night at 6 o'clock, we'll be having the Gimme Gimme Gimme ABBA show here on Valley FM. And each year around about this time, they do a Eurovision sort of special. And one of the tracks I'm going to play for you is Ring Ring. Now, believe it or not, Ring Ring was actually entered in the 1973 heats for Eurovision, and it came third. So they didn't get through to represent Sweden until next year when Waterloo came out. So let's listen to Ring Ring now.

In regional and rural areas of our great country, the sun brings a heavy toll. 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

The Rolling Stones on Off the Hook, and you're doing well if you can remember that one, from 1965, back to birthdays, born on this day in 1945, was Bob Seger. He's Against the Wind.

Against the Wind, Bob Seger, born on this day in 1945. It's coming up to 9 minutes to 8 on Valley FM. Let's listen now to a new release, this from Ashley Watson, Devil in Disguise. It's not the Elvis one.

0: Hi, how you doing? This is James Rain for RAD, recording artists, actors and athletes against drink driving. You know, a great song can last forever, but so can the consequences of drink driving. Cause a crash because you drank too much and it'll follow you for the rest of your life. So when you know your friends have had too many, take their keys, drive them home, or stay up late listening to music. Just keep them off the road, because friends don't let friends drink drive.
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Oh, that was the Ukulele Death Squad. Not much ukuleles in there. And A Day Drinking, one of my favourite bands at the moment. And coming up to 2:02. And to take us to the news, I'm going to play Glenn Miller doing his version of Gershwin's Rhapsody in Blue. And there's a Gershwin festival coming up at Llewellyn Hall later this month. And after the news, we'll be having an Elvis single from 1970. Stay tuned.

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2: Good morning, I'm Laura Devoy. $74 million has been allocated to establish a national centre to combat online radicalisation. The Counterterrorism Online Centre will be jointly led by the Australian Security Intelligence Organisation and the Australian Federal Police and will cooperate with local and international agencies. Home Affairs Minister Tony Burke said in a statement, a bolstered online threat capability will give ASIO and the AFP the resources they need to target terrorists and violent extremists online. The funding will be included in next week's budget. Community preschool teachers will be rallying in Sydney today for better pay. Shannon Kirkwood has the details.
3: Bright pink will be the colour of choice for early childhood teachers and educators, parents, children and supporters at Sydney's Martin Place this morning. The Independent Education Union says community preschool teachers it represents will be calling for a boost in funding in the New South Wales Government's June budget. The IEU says it's been calling for the pay rise for almost 2 years. The union says to start with it wants a 15% pay rise for community preschool staff. It's warning without an increase, community preschools may be forced to cap enrolments due to staff shortages or increase fees for families.
2: Almost 6,000 Australians will die from heat waves in the year 2100, according to a new study. Researchers from Monash University looked at the health impacts of increasing heat waves. They found in some of Australia's hottest regions, including the Northern Territory, mortality due to heat waves will increase by 4,412%. Even the least heat-affected region will be impacted, with mortality increasing by 356% on the west coast of South Australia. The World Health Organization says it believes human-to-human transmission of the hantavirus may have taken place on a Dutch cruise ship where three passengers have died. The BBC's Jim Reid reports.
4: Around 150 people are still on board the MV Hondius as it's held in the Atlantic. Most passengers are from Spain, the US and the UK. Hantavirus is normally spread by contact with rodent droppings, but the WHO now believes some human-to-human transmission, which is rare, may have taken place on the ship itself. Two passengers have tested positive for the virus, including a woman from the Netherlands who has died, with another five suspected cases under review. The WHO says plans are underway to airlift two Dutch nationals from the boat who may also have been infected.
2: Police in Victoria are investigating a suspicious fire at a car dealership overnight. Fire Rescue Victoria says crews responded to reports of a building fire just before 10 to 5 this morning. Firefighters remain on the scene. And today is Humpback Day, the first hump day in May, which marks when whales typically begin their travel through Australian waters. Thousands of school students will this afternoon attend a live webinar hosted by whale scientist Dr. Vanessa Perotta from Macquarie University, in collaboration with the Australian National Maritime Museum and the CSIRO. Dr. Perotta says students will learn about the ecological role whales play in the oceans. Turning to sport, Carlton says it will make a $75,000 donation to Headspace, the National Youth Mental Health Foundation, after the AFL determined the club should have removed Elijah Hollins from a match earlier. Hollins had been suffering a mental health episode. In a statement, Carlton CEO Graham Wright says the club continues to work closely with qualified medical professionals to ensure Hollins is receiving the necessary care, with support being extended to his family.
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6: weather. 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Welcome back to the second hour of a mixed musical breakfast. To start your morning, I'm Mike Kennedy. And currently in the valley, it's 1.4 degrees and it feels like -1.4. Not a good start, but it's going to get up to 18 today. We've got a bit of morning fog around, and I noticed a bit of that coming in. Sunny afternoon, light winds becoming northwesterly, 15 to 20 kilometres per hour in the early afternoon, then becoming light in the evening. Sun protection is actually recommended today. I forgot to mention that before, didn't I? From 20 past 10 right through until 1:30. The UV index is predicted to reach 4, which is moderate. And tomorrow, the outlook's a bit wet, actually. A shower to 3 to 12, pretty cool. Friday, we're looking at 1 to 15, early frost and partly cloudy. 1 to 17 and sunny on Sunday. It's on Saturday, 2 to 19 and sunny on Sunday, 4 to 19 next Monday, mostly sunny, 5 to 18 on Tuesday, partly cloudy. And coming up at this hour, I might sneak a few more birthday anniversaries in for you. I've got a track to preview the Jump Children program. But we might start with an Elvis single. Both Sides of an Elvis single. This single was released in 1970, The Wonder of You.

kept the family Bible with the rose she saved inside. 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

0: Elvis and Mama Like the Roses, the flip side to The Wonder of You. I must say, I don't think I've actually ever heard that track before, so it's a bit of a surprise for me. It's currently, let me see, what am I talking about? It's 11 past 8 on Valley FM. And if you're listening on our streaming service or perhaps travelling today, Sydney's expecting 23, partly cloudy. Melbourne, 20, showers developing. Brisbane, 26, a shower or two. Perth, 23, sunny. Adelaide, 19, showers. Hobart, 19 and showers. Darwin, 35, mostly sunny. And of course, here it's going to get sunny in the afternoon and a maximum of 18. 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And I'll get Don Walker to introduce it before they sing it.
1: Flame Trees is a beautiful piece of music written by Steve Prestwich, which he brought to me to see if I would write lyrics for it. He brought it to me a few times. I couldn't get any ideas. But then when I did, the ideas mainly revolved around, Grafton, where I grew up, and a particular girl in my history there. The song came out 6 months after we broke up as a single, and it seems to have become a favourite out there to people who like music ever since.

Idea of North, a great a cappella version of Flame Trees. It's 8 minutes past 8 on Valley FM. Did you see the James Valentine Australia story on Monday night? It was really quite confronting, wasn't it? But let me tell you about something else that's happening. I'm going to play James Valentine in a second, but I just wanted to introduce something else that's happening around town. The Blamey Street Big Band are doing a session at the B on the 16th of May, and they're going to do swing versions of rock standards. So I thought I'd play something that was kind of like a jazz version of a pop standard, and I've selected the James Valentine Quartet to demonstrate one of these numbers. Let's listen to them now with Throw Your Arms Around Me, the James Valentine Quartet.

24 minutes past 8 on Valley FM, the James Valentine Quartet and Throw Your Arms Around Me. And wasn't that an interesting and very moving program to watch on Australian Story on Monday night? 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This track is from Little Bob. It's Camille Bob. Which was released in April 1966. Here he is with I Got Loaded.

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getting high, mellow, knocked out, feeling good. And by that time, I looked on the wall, at the old clock on the wall. By that time, it was 10:30 then. I looked down the bar, at the bartender.

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And by that time, I looked on the wall at the old clock again. And by that time, was a quarter to two. The last call for alcohol. I said, "Hey, Mr. Bartender, what do you want?"

29 minutes to 9 on Valley FM. John Lee Hooker, one bourbon, one scotch and one beer for breakfast. No, just kidding. Here's a new release, and it's actually a release of singles, B-sides to singles that were out in the 60s from Stax Records. It's put out by the Kraft label, who are going and re-releasing some of the original Stax music. It's called, the album's called Stax Killer Bees. It's the B-sides of 45s. I'll play one for you now as a bit of a sampler. Here's Daryl Banks and I'm the One Who Loves You.

0: When you hear the name guide dogs, you normally think of this. 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Best of all, they come to you, and their services are completely free. So if you know someone who's finding it hard to get around because of vision loss, give Guide Dogs a call on 1800 804 805. That's 1800 804 805.
1: 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This next track I'm going to play for you, it's a bit of a preview. It's called Koa Lullaby, and it's a candidate for the first Sounds project might come out in the next album. It's inspired by, it's honouring the revival of a once forbidding language which has been sleeping. It's called, here's Michelle McBride with Koa Lullaby.

celebrating the diversity of the Tuggeranong Valley community. 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

17 minutes to 9 on Valley FM. That was another First Nations artist, Jonathan Ratcliffe, with just another word. Let me tell you about another event that's coming up. This is on next Monday from 5:30 till 7 p.m. at the Cornwall Primary School. It's presented by Marymead Catholic Care, and the subject will be managing children's big emotions and part of everyday life as a parent or caregiver. This workshop will provide three clear strategies for helping children move through their emotions so they are able to re-engage with, to play, learn and perform daily routines. As once again, it's on next Monday from 5:30 to 7 p.m. at the Cornwall Primary School. And for all information, I've got a number here, but no name. It's 0408 611 076, 0408 611 076.

Yes, if you're celebrating your birthday today, I hope you have a great day. Here's another couple of musicians who were born on this day. Mark Bryan from Hootie and the Blowfish was born on this day in 1967. Here they are with I Only Want to Be With You.

Mungo Jerry in the summertime. Colin Earle, who was the keyboard player with Mungo Jerry, was born this day in 1942. Let's listen now to one of those world bands with musicians from all over the world that contribute, playing for change. Here they are with Music Is My Ammunition. Take that aboard, Mr. Trump.

playing for change. Music is My Ammunition. It's coming up to 3 minutes to nine on Valley FM. You've been listening to A Mixed Musical Breakfast to hopefully start your day. I'm Mike Kennedy. Coming up after the 9 o'clock news, Brett will be here with his great selection of boomer music to take you through right through until 12 o'clock. But to finish our program today, let's go back to Glenn Miller. Here he is with one of his most famous numbers. And I'm playing this for my mum, who's sadly no longer with us. She would have turned 100 today, and she was a big Glenn Miller fan. Here's Tuxedo Junction.

And that was The Hollies with Sorry Suzanne from the 1960s. And the time on Valley FM is 7 minutes past 9 o'clock. And good morning and welcome to the latest edition of Boomer Music on this Wednesday morning. Thanks to Mike Kennedy again for another very entertaining mixed breakfast over the past couple of hours. I'll be here until midday and I have a lot of music to play and I hope you can spend most of that time with me. It won't all be Australian music this week like it was last week. Somebody said to me last week, all Australian music, when I told them that, and they said, did you play Cold Chisel? And I said, well, no, I didn't. And they said, did you play Crowded House? And I said, oh, no. And they said, did you play Paul Kelly? And I said, oh, no, I didn't do that either. So it was all Australian music without some of the big icons last week. But that was last week. This week is different. And as you have just heard, it won't all be Australian music. The Hollies there, they were a very, very popular group in Britain back in the 1960s and into the 1970s as well. For a while there, they were almost up there with the Beatles and the Stones in terms of popularity, and they're still remembered very fondly these days. But we really need to get on with the weather and get the little weather jingle out of the way, and I'll give you the forecast for today and for the coming week. Okay, well, today, Wednesday, the 6th day of May, morning fog and frost. I didn't feel any frost this morning, but there was a bit of fog around the valley a little while ago as I was riding my bike over, so I actually saw the fog in the distance. So that was there this morning. We'll have in for a sunny afternoon, light winds becoming northwesterly, 15 to 20 kilometres an hour in the early afternoon, then becoming light in the evening. There's no fire danger rating for today, but sun protection is recommended until 1:30 p.m. and the UV index is predicted to reach 4, which is moderate. Here in sunny Erindale at the moment, and it is sunny Erindale out there, it's currently 6.7 degrees, so a bit of a nip still in the air, but quite a pleasant morning. Now, let's move on for the rest of the week. And tomorrow, Thursday, the 7th of May, a shower or two forecast. So a 60% chance of rain, up to 1 millimetre. So we may get a bit of wet weather tomorrow. Minimum tonight of 3 degrees and a maximum tomorrow. You know, get your thick woolly jumpers out and get ready to stay warm. A maximum tomorrow of only 12 degrees. Friday, we can expect an early frost, then a partly cloudy day with 15 degrees. Saturday and Sunday will both be sunny days, 17 degrees on Saturday, 19 degrees on Sunday, and mostly sunny on Monday, 19 degrees, but partly cloudy on Tuesday, 18 degrees. So there's your outlook over the next week or so. Maybe the chance of rain tomorrow. I don't know if I'd be putting any money on it happening, but we will see where that leads to. Apart from that, sunny days coming up, and mostly sunny days, and then the odd partly cloudy day here and there as well. But today, I think we're in for a nice sunny day and a pleasant afternoon. Once the fog clears and the frosts melt away and the ground gets a little bit warmer, not all that warm, but it's all relative, these things. I mean, this sort of weather in July would probably be considered balmy, but there you go. Okay, well, I'm going to get back into the music now, and a group that was contemporary with the Hollies was the Dave Clark Five. We're going to hear from the Dave Clark Five now with Glad All Over.

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Herman's Hermits, also from the 1960s, with There's a Kind of Hush All Over the World Tonight, from the late 1960s, that one. And before that, the Dave Clark Five, Glad All Over. And the time on Valley FM is just turning 19 minutes past the hour of 9 o'clock. If you're interested in interstate weather today, I can give you the details now for Wednesday, the 6th of May. Sydney's going in for a partly cloudy day with a maximum temperature of 23 degrees. And that sounds very pleasant there. Showers developing for Melbourne today with a maximum of 20 degrees. A little bit wet and nippy there. And showers also for Brisbane, a shower or two and a maximum of 26 degrees. Perth's in for a sunny day today with 23 degrees on the charts. And Adelaide, a little bit cool and wet over there. Showers for Adelaide and a maximum of 19 degrees. Exactly the same for Hobart. Showers and 19 degrees. And in Darwin, finally, where you'd expect it to be warm and sunny, it is warm and sunny with a maximum temperature forecast of 35 degrees for Darwin today. And of course, this is probably the best time of the year if you want to go to Darwin, because sort of May, June, July, the dry season up there, and I've been up there in May, and it is very pleasant. Warm, but pleasant. So to anyone who's streaming us from the Northern Territory, thank you for listening to music and programs from the nation's capital, and all our best wishes to you up there as well. 20 minutes past 9 o'clock now, and today, the 6th of May, and a few things have happened on this day that have gone down in history, and I'll read out a couple of them now. One of them, back in 1889, was the official opening of the Eiffel Tower in Paris, opened on the 6th of May 1889 as part of the Universal Exhibition in Paris being held there that year. So something that's still there. I've been to the Eiffel Tower and haven't been up the Eiffel Tower, but certainly at the Trocadero at the base of the tower, or near the base of the tower, so had a good look at it from the ground level. In 1937, the other end of the scale, I guess, something tragic, and the Hindenburg disaster. The airship Hindenburg crashed while landing in the United States, and it was all over in about a minute. It caught fire, and the whole thing was destroyed in just on a minute. That's how quick it was, and there was quite a lot of lost life. About 36 people died in that minute. So, a very tragic thing that happened on the 6th of May, 1937. 1954, this is something, a human achievement, because the four-minute mile was a barrier and no one ever thought it would be broken by any runner, but the English runner Roger Bannister recorded the first sub-four-minute mile run on the 6th of May, 1954. And now all decent runners are running sub-four-minute miles. You don't have to be a legend, but Roger Bannister was the first one. Like Neil Armstrong, the first man to walk on the moon, other people have done it and will do it, but when you're the first, you get that sort of recognition, that fame for being the first one to do it. And Roger Bannister was the first man, or first person, to run a sub-four-minute mile. Another first happened in 1998 when Steve Jobs unveiled the world's first iMac from Apple computers. On television in 2004, the 6th of May that year, saw the final episode aired of the TV series Friends, very popular program for many years, and the last episode went out on this day in 2004. And finally, 3 years ago, 6th of May 2023, King Charles and Queen Camilla had their coronation, or as the Americans would say, they were coronated. Can't stand that term. But anyway, that's what was said quite often at the time. They were coronated. King Charles was officially crowned king on the 6th of May, 2023. Just some of the things that have happened on this day in years gone by. It's 23 minutes past 9 o'clock now, and the program you're listening to is Boomer Music on Wednesday, where we just play music, or I just play music that I like, and I hope you're enjoying it. Music from my childhood and youth and adolescence and early adulthood and later adulthood. Music that I enjoy, and I hope I'm bringing some enjoyment and entertainment into your life this morning as well. And so if I am, please keep the dials on 89.5, and I'll keep the music coming until midday. We're going to hear now from Phil Collins,
originally the drummer in Genesis. When Peter Gabriel left Genesis, Phil Collins picked up the lead vocals role and subsequently had a very, very successful solo career. I don't know if he still performs these days. I imagine that he does. But he certainly was a top British performer for quite a few years, back in the 1980s and 90s in particular, in his post-Genesis time. And he had a hit with a song that had been originally recorded by Diana Ross and the Supremes back in the 1960s. Phil Collins does a very good interpretation of the song, and that song is You Can't Hurry Love.

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3: 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And before those sponsors' announcements, and we certainly appreciate our sponsors at Valley FM, before the announcements, we heard from Nick Cave and the Bad Seeds with their own sort of interpretation of a love song, Deanna. Nick Cave, I think, has a strange, quirky sort of idea about what love is, but maybe not, I don't know. But anyway, it was a good song, Deanna. And before that, Phil Collins and his interpretation of the Supremes hit from the 1960s, You Can't Hurry Love. It's 9:33 now on this Wednesday morning, and an announcement about managing big feelings. If you have children who are maybe going through a little bit of an emotional time, a difficult time at the moment, Marymead Catholic Care is presenting a workshop on managing big feelings. And the subject is managing children's big emotions, and it can be challenging and part of everyday life as a parent or caregiver. The workshop will provide three clear strategies for helping children move through their emotions so they are able to re-engage with play, learning and daily routines. Very helpful information there. It's going to be held next Monday, the 11th of May, at Caldwell Primary School from 5:30 to 7 p.m. From 5:30 to 7 p.m. If you would like more information, you can phone this number, 0408 611 076, 0408 611 076. So that's a workshop on managing big feelings, being presented by Marymead Catholic Care, next Monday at Caldwell Primary School, starting at 5:30 p.m. And this has been a free community announcement brought to you by Valley FM 89.5. And Valley FM is the voice of the Tuggeranong Valley. And we put these announcements out so that people in the Valley will be aware of what's going on in their local community. And if you have children who are having a difficult time, well, that may be something that you would like to consider going to, just to get a bit more information and advice and help, possible help on how to take it forward. All right, the time is 9:34. Let's move on with some more music. And we're going to hear from Cole Chisel up next, and a song, one of the Cole Chisel songs that wasn't written by Don Walker. This one was written by Steve Prestwick, the drummer with Cole Chisel, and it's a very fine song, just to show you what a talented songwriting group Cole Chisel was, that they had two very good songwriters in the group. Well, plus Barnsley as well, he wrote some good songs too, so a very creative group, probably more respected for their creativity now, looking back on it, on their career, than maybe they were at the time. Again, I'm not sure about that, but it's possible. Anyway, enough from me. Let's get into the song now, When the War is Over, Cole Chisel.

Great show to check out, Tim Kilby's Valley FM program. That's on every Wednesday, 3 p.m. to 6 p.m. It's called The 60 Show.

0: fans too. Great as in music, we had the best. We had the Beatles. We had it all.
1: It's called The 60s Show. All the great music from the 1960s with Tim Kilby. Wednesday, 3 p.m. to 6 p.m. on Valley FM.

Wayne Fontana from way back in the 1960s. Wayne Fontana and the Mindbenders, actually, with a Groovy Kind of Love. Now, I don't know if Tim Kilby will be playing Wayne Fontana this afternoon. I don't know what his program has in store for us, but the 60s show is on this afternoon, as you would have heard, at 3 p.m. So, always a very entertaining program of music from that spectacular decade, the swinging 60s. So, looking forward to that this afternoon. And so if you remember the 1960s, or if you've only ever heard about them, well, tune into Valley FM at 3 o'clock, 89.5, and you will pick up some very, very good music. Now, a message for the Tuggeranong Evening View Club. And this is a message directed to all the ladies who are listening to Valley FM right now, listening to Boomer Music. Ladies, come and join the Tuggeranong Evening View Club. The View Club meets on the fourth Tuesday of each month. So that would be, to work it out now, I'm not sure, but in a couple of weeks' time for May. I'll work it out later. So it starts at 7 p.m, goes through to 9 p.m, and it's at the Erindale Vikings Club, 6 Rickardoo Street in Wanneyassa. The meetings have an invited guest speaker or a fun activity followed by a dinner. 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New members are always welcome, so please get in touch today and see what it's all about. And you can contact the organiser, Diane, by email. 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Or you can phone Diane at 0418-694-800, 0418-694-800. And that's the Tuggeranong Evening View Club meeting at the Vikings Club on the fourth Tuesday of each month. We really need a calendar in the studio so we can work out what these dates are when they're not in the announcement. Anyway, something to look at, put in your diary for the fourth Tuesday, probably the last Tuesday of the month, I imagine. And go along to it, 7 p.m. at the Vikings Club. And this has been another community announcement brought to you by Valley FM 89.5, your community radio station right here in the heart of the Tuggeranong Valley in Ngunnawal country, where the time is 9:46 a.m. as we ease our way through this Wednesday morning, this rather sunny Wednesday morning. Let's have a check at what the weather is locally right now. And here in Erindale at the moment, it's currently 7.6 degrees. So heading up and getting closer to the 18 degrees has been forecast for today. Okay, well, let's get back into some more music now. And next up we have, Richard Clapton. Richard Clapton, one of Australia's very fine singer-songwriters, extremely popular 50-odd years ago now, back in the 1970s, but his music has stood the test of time, and he wrote some very, very good songs. Songs like Deep Water and Get Back to the Shelter, and, of course, Capricorn Dancer and Lucky Country, and you know, who can forget Girls on the Avenue, Goodbye Tiger, the list goes on and on. And I'll play maybe a couple of those songs later in the program. But the song that we're going to listen to right now by Richard Clapton is... it's more of a reflective song, looking back on things and seeing how things are. It's called The Best Years of Our Lives, Richard Clapton.

and Bob Seger there and the Silver Bullet Band and old time rock and roll. And can you remember that? That was from the movie with Tom Cruise in it where he's dancing to that song and lip-syncing it and performing it with his air guitar. And I can't think of the name of the movie now. Anyway, it doesn't matter. It's not all that important. 9:55 here on Valley FM. Now, to take us into the 10 o'clock news, a couple of songs from the 1960s. We're going to hear from Herman's Hermits with Dandy from 1966. But before we hear from Herman's Hermits, we'll hear from Creedence Clearwater Revival, who are looking out their back door.